0: died and you just keep going. I died and you are dying. I died and you are dying. So no, I'm dead.
1: Hi, everyone. Welcome back to Revolving Door on CFRC 101.9 FM. My name is Liam and I'm the host. This show, if you don't know, is we just kind of talk about one artist each week and sort of their musical stylings and influences beyond. Now, that last song was Even Flow by Pearl Jam. So if you haven't guessed what this week's artist is going to be, it's Pearl Jam. I played the live version or a live version of that song because I really like the little intro there. I think it speaks to like the early energy and everything of Pearl Jam. But yeah, I really like Pearl Jam. I've been kind of rediscovering a lot of older grunge music that I used to listen to in high school and like earlier my time in university. And yeah, it's just really great and really cool. But yeah, so I chose Pearl Jam because I find that as part of grunge bands go, they're one of the more introspective ones. I mean, obviously Nirvana was very introspective, but I think Pearl Jam was introspective in the sense that talking about very much sort of loneliness and abandonment and kind of went at it at a different angle than other grunge bands. But yeah, I'm going to start off playing just a lot of stuff off of their first album, 10, which is a very interesting album. Eddie Vedder kind of came out of nowhere in the wake of this other band, Mother Love Bone, when Andrew Wood, the frontman of that band, died. And Eddie Vedder came to them as a friend of the band. He came to the rest of the band and put together Pearl Jam, and he had all these songs already written. I think he wrote them all in like 3 days or something. But anyways, the next song I'm going to play by Pearl Jam is Alive. Here we go.

0: under one roof? Come check out the first ever Cataraqui Punk Rock Flea Market on Saturday, May 30th from 1 till 3 at the Broom Factory as part of Spring Reverb. CFRC DJs will be spinning tunes in between sets by the Meringues and Havana Syndrome. With nearly 30 vendors indoors and outdoors, you're sure to find something that speaks to your strange side.
1: Now, those last three songs were Black, Jeremy, and Oceans, all by Pearl Jam off of their debut album, 10. Now, the story behind 10 is really quite interesting. I mean, the band, like the guitarist, bass player, and drummer for Pearl Jam, were in another band called Mother Love Bone, as I mentioned before, and like a week after Mother Love Bone's debut album came out, Andrew Wood, the frontman, died of a heroin overdose. And that led Chris Cornell, who was Andrew Wood's roommate, and the members of Pearl Jam to create this sort of tribute album to him, and that was Temple of the Dog. And Eddie Vedder was a part of that as well. And so that's how Eddie Vedder met all the Pearl Jam guys. And then that album secretly was like a sleeper hit. It did incredibly well. It's a great album. Nobody was expecting it, but it sort of thrust Eddie Vedder into this sort of music scene. And from there, he was like, what if we made a band with the Pearl Jam guys? We made Pearl Jam with all these songs I have written. And like I was mentioning before, Pearl Jam, at least on 10, is sort of very introspective. And those songs are very much about Eddie Vedder's childhood and upbringing and the trauma he had from that. I mean, very early on in his life, he found out that the man who he thought was his dad was not actually his real dad. And so he sort of had to come to terms with that really young, and then also coming to terms with just like growing up and experiencing so much loss and death around him, which seemed to plague the Seattle scene at the time, and a lot of even just 90s alternative scene outside of Seattle. But yeah, and then so 10 was a smash hit. It's one of the greatest debut albums of a band of all time. And from there, they continued on this sort of really loud, spacey, like occupying, like their sound, the band's sound is really loud, and it sort of encompasses and encapsulates an entire room. And then lyrically, very introspective, and they continued on with that introspective and loud sound, but then also, which I think sort of speaks to the grunge fashion of things, became a little bit more political in their lyrics as well. And so also sort of more with their introspective, being more generally introspective and talking about sort of gendered relations and race, or not race, like age relations as well. And so I'm going to play some songs off of their next two albums, Versus and Vitology. And the first song I'm going to play is called Daughter by Pearl Jam, coming up.

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Now, those last three songs were Glorified G, WMA, and Elderly Woman Behind the Counter in a Small Town, all by Pearl Jam, and that was off their second album, Verses. Now, again, sort of thinking about those songs as still introspective, but introspective in the more general sense, applying sort of thinking about the deeper emotions felt by other people and in situations that aren't your own, and then also thinking about more politically with, like, police violence and all of that stuff as well, while continuing to sort of still tie into their big, loud rock roots that was seen on Pearl Jam's debut. But yeah, I'm gonna end the show with two songs off of their third album, Vitology. And yeah, I just, again, want you to think about everything I've said, sort of how Pearl Jam started as this big, heavy, introspective band and evolved from that while staying introspective, but then also thinking about the greater things around them. But yeah, the next two songs I'm going to play to end the show are going to be Corduroy and Better Man by Pearl Jam off of their third album, Vitology. But yeah, my name has been Liam. This has been Revolving Door on CFRC 101.9 FM. I hope to catch you next week. See ya.

Coming up now on this week's Release Radar, in partnership with the Kingston Music Office, we're pleased to present a new single by Sons of Rick called Fusion Frenzy, a high-energy garage rock track inspired by the classic original Xbox party game that brought the band closer together through late-night couch co-op chaos. The song delivers punchy riffs and catchy lyrics that stay lingering in your head as an earworm. 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
2: 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The song that opened the show was by the Finnish singer Tarja with Trace Out Leaves, the second single from her new album, Free Song Noir. A few days ago, I had a chance to speak with her, and today, we'll bring you the exclusive interview where she tells us many things about her new album as well as her life and career. In this first segment, we'll be joined by German symphonic metal band Sandria with the song Colors, taken from their upcoming album Eclipse, courtesy of Napa Records. We'll also be joined by our friend Morten Bellan and his band Mortimia with a new song from his consistent project, The Cover Collab Sessions. This time, the vocals are handled by Miniva on a cover of the Creedence Clearwater Revival classic, I Put a Spell on You. We'll also hear Sinner with the song Wait, followed by Metalite and their new single, In Case of Emergency, from their upcoming album Discovery. Then comes Evergrey and their single A Burning Flame, taken from their new studio album Architects of the New Wave. And we'll close this first segment with Stormhammer and their song Wrath of the Hammer, taken from their upcoming new album. Well, people, this is the first segment of the Rock'em Radio Show, powerful and straight to the jugular. 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
6: 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This is the segment 2, the second segment of the Raccoon Radio Show. I want to send a very special greeting to everyone listening tonight, especially to my fellow Canadians. I love this country and may God always bless it. And don't forget, stay heavy. Now we continue with Lex Legion and their new single, Gypsy, yes, Gypsy Tears, featuring members from Dance, Sasha, King Diamond, Scorpions, and more, including Andy LaRocque and Mikey D. Just a few days ago, I spoke with the great Andy LaRocque, and he told us many things about the band, and as well as King Diamond. You'll hear the complete interview next week. The Lex Legion album is absolutely impressive. Then we'll be joined by Armored Saint and their new single, Every Man, Any Man, taken from their new studio album, Emotions, Factory Receipt, released this year and already receiving very positive reviews. After that, we'll hear Dominion with the new single, Dark Melodies, taken from their upcoming album, Nice Calling. We'll also have our friends from Accept with their new reinterpretation of Fast as a Shark, featuring Phil Anselmo, Kir Hammett, Billy Sheehan, and Mikey D. We'll continue with our old friend from Skid Row, Rachel Bolan. And this is in his solo incarnation with a new single, Memory, taken from his new album, Gargoyle of the Garden State. And to close this segment, we all arrive with Europe and the new song, The Cult of Ignorance, taken from the upcoming studio album, Come This Madness. Okay, people, this is the second segment of the Raccoon Radio Show. 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
11: 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We're now entering the third segment of the programming. This ride is far from over. We begin this segment with Devil Driver and their new single, Dead in the Water. This song is part of their upcoming studio album, Strike and Kill. I love that name. Some time ago, I had a chance to speak with Dez Fanfara, and believe me, he lives music, rock music, 24 hours a day. Next, we'll be joined by more friends of Roku, August Burns Red, and their new single, Sonic Salvation. This song is part of their new album, Season of Surrender. Some time ago, I spoke with J.B. Brubaker, and I truly believe this band still has many great years ahead. After that comes Ruin, a metal band featuring professional musicians such as Samuel Eugene Ruiz and the experienced Felix Cat Silva, considered one of the most representative guitarists in the southern part of the American continent. This band truly believes in what they do, and that is all the factor that motivates them to improve. I feel they have a bright future ahead. Cheers with Pils en Callao y Anticuchos de la Casa del Anticucho. And to close the segment, come Canadian metal legends, our friends or Voivod, with their new song, The Unknown Knows, taken from their new live symphonic album, Symphonic, alongside the Quebec Symphony Orchestra. Well, people, this is the third segment of the Rock'em Radio Show. 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

0: 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Thank you very much for being here. We'll see you next week. And don't forget, stay heady.
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0: Hey, how are you?
1: Hi, Talia, how are you?
0: I'm good, thank you.
1: You look so good, Talia.
0: Oh, thank you so much. Come on, I've been talking all day long here at home, so I must look like a blob. But thank you anyway.
1: Well, we're here today to talk about your upcoming album, Prison Noir.
0: Yes, exactly.
1: I love the name of the album.
0: Oh, thank you. French title, even though I do not speak myself French, but hey, I was working on the songs. The prison has been in my life all my life. I'm a very emotional singer, artist, person, very sensitive, and I always get goosebumps when I listen something that I raises, you know, something in me, whether it's reading a book or also or talking with a person that gives me a incredible story, or you know, I feel I'm, you know, I get tears in my eyes in my shows when it's emotional, and but that's very important part of my music, to have that frisson going on. And in all the part of the creation, when it comes to album productions, and like, it has to be there. So it kind of felt made sense for me to keep on, you know, thinking about the frisson when I was working on the songs. And Noir came as a kind of a obvious word to accompany with in a French title, because I've acknowledged that I have a darker side in me. This already happened a long time ago when I started like a sort of a self-discovery journey. And I find that darkness very beautiful. It's from where I create music and
1: darkness.
0: It is a darkness. Yes. It's a dark place, very deep within, but it's for me, it's not scary. It's a beautiful place, but I suffer and I weep and I create, and it's always been there. We all have our darker side. We all do, but it's just that not many of us acknowledge it, or not many of us feel like capable of embracing the darkness that we have. But for me, it's been where I create from since a long time.
1: Yes. What emotion did you want people to feel with this album?
0: Oof, it's a tough question, but I hope that if you get so far that you listen to the album, because you know how we are living in these days with the technology in hand, the AI and everything is pushing us more towards certain world without emotions, you know? But the emotions, they live in us as human beings. And this album was really created with, you know, without the AI being there, not as even as a helping tool. But, you know, I appreciate the people working with me, the musicians, super talented. The painter that painted the album artwork, for example. You know, real art, real people, real. And it's important for me. It would be lovely if people could take with them that shaky feeling that, how am I really living my life as I should, or do I really love myself as I should, you know, those kind of good feelings, but feelings to lead the way, fight for your dreams.
1: Wow, how did that songwriting process work for this album?
0: Oh, it's been 7 years since my last metal
1: album. 7 years.
0: It's been a long time. In the Raw was released 7 years ago, and And after that, I kept myself busy with the Christmas record, with the best of record, with the tours, with electronic.
1: 2023 is really
0: good. Yeah, electronic record called Outlanders. I work with several different guitar players, incredible guitar players, and then I was touring, and also COVID happened, and there was nothing during that except songwriting and.
1: Don't mention COVID, please.
0: Yeah, exactly. No, we don't want to go there.
1: No.
0: We don't want to go there, but. But it was a very productive period for me because I stayed
1: at home.
0: Yeah, I wrote a book about my career and I started working on this best of album and so on and so on. And now I lost the track, what I was going to tell you.
1: Don't worry.
0: No, but yeah, it's been 7 years since my last album.
1: 7 years.
0: And I have been writing songs all the time, like in between the tours and writing. I write with my piano as an instrument.
1: That was my question, the next question.
0: Yeah.
1: Did most ideas start from piano, orchestration, vocals or guitar riffs, Charia?
0: It's piano. I have a very nice oldie Bechstein there behind me. Very
1: simple old space, huh? I love it.
0: Oh yeah, that's my life there. And but anyway, piano is a very inspiring instrument. It's been my instrument since I was 6 years old, and nowadays I can't play any Chopin any longer, but I compose with piano. And the thing is that when it comes to the heaviest songs on the album with the heavy guitar riffing, there I talk with my guitar players. I have two of them. One based in Argentina, another one in Germany, and I work with the guys with the riffing and all that, because I can't myself, I can play only basic guitar, I cannot really do much, but I trust my guys, all the musicians working with me, I've been keeping these guys for many years already working with me, and so we know each other very well, and they know what I like, what I don't like. And it's very easy for me to tell that, hey, no, let's try it again, you know, because we know each other so well. And it's very natural, the whole process of working on the new song. But yeah, when it comes to heavy riffs, then I work with the guitar player directly. But when it comes to more orchestrated songs, it's the piano that I start with.
1: Wow. Were there any difficult moments during recording or production in this album?
0: Naturally, it is, because nowadays you do everything in distance. Absolutely, I miss those days when we got together in the same room and we were, you know, arranging the songs in a matter of second. And I really miss those times, because everybody now have their home studios at home and everybody works in distance and how it is. And me being the producer on this record, again, I needed to be there in all the process and all the recordings and all, you know, but mainly on distance. I got to see, for example, I got to be in orchestra choir recordings in Budapest, where Budapest Art Orchestra and choir were recording, and got to see how absolutely professional they are. It was challenging for them. Song called At Sea, that is the 10 minutes monster on the album, very challenging song. So actually the orchestra needed to take play three bars, more or less like a three bars, when the in a song part where the storm comes alive in a song, it's very challenging. There is a lot of very strong and fast movements, and it was amazing to be witnessing their kind of a struggle, but unbelievable talent. So I loved it big time. But I have to say that other than that, there was this, the whole process for the album was very, it was a pleasure to work with it. And even the singing part for me that came later on in the picture, I felt super free.
1: Yeah,
0: I hope you can you can hear it on the record that it's me there in front, you know, telling my stories, and yeah, it was really a pleasure, I have to say.
1: Yes. As you mentioned in the beginning of the interview, you talk about the darkness, the importance of the darkness in you. In my opinion, your music often mixes darkness and beauty.
0: Yeah.
1: Okay, in my opinion.
0: Yes.
1: Why do you think that contrast has always been part of your art?
0: I think I always loved the dualism and, you know, in my life. Well, you know me. I mean, come on. I've always done the ways my work differently, in a way that I've not had those role models to follow. Mm-hmm. Or, you know, since I started, I was a classical singer who started singing in a metal band without knowing where it will lead me. It opened up a new world. It was a challenge. It was, oh, what's happening? So, but then when my solo career started and I needed to find my own voice, it was always like, I want to do this my way, find what I want to do, and never fitting in. I never did. And I cannot fit in because you can't. There was a person just some time ago asking me, so what are you? Are you a classical singer or are you a metal singer? And I said, I'm an artist.
1: Of course.
0: I'm an artist. I can't put myself those labels. I hate them. And that's why I'm saying that if I have gone through such drastic life change from that little girl from the teeny tiny village from Finland to the world, only being directed with my emotions and music, there is no way that I can be categorized, or there is no need for that either. It's like, what? You either hate it or you like it, and of course I've been criticized, and I always will be criticized, but I lived through that criticism. And I have to say that I am my worst critic myself when it comes to that.
1: I understand, yeah.
0: Perfectionist in everything that I do, and I try my very, very best because I care. That's
1: absolutely
0: it.
1: True. Yeah. Hey, Tarja, congratulations on releasing that C.
0: Oh, thank
1: beautiful song, beautiful song. Why did you choose that song as a first introduction to the album?
0: Because I'm crazy and I don't care. No, because of course it's a 10 minutes monster, but it's a beautiful song, and I thought that this could really open up the journey for the new album because it has all the elements that appear on the album as well, and it's a very emotional journey. And as a matter of fact, I wanted to give an experience for my listeners because we don't have the patience anymore to whether listen or read or concentrate or... No, everything is fed for us so much of information from all the sides.
1: Mm-hmm.
0: And so... And the songs we hear today is 2 or 3 minutes tops, and everything kind of sounds the same, and, you know, I just don't fit there. And I feel like people more and more will need this kind of experiences that where they feel, they get to feel something.
1: Okay.
0: If I think of my daughter, you know, I have a 14 years old teenager at home.
1: Yes, and talented too.
0: Talented.
1: She
0: knows all the songs from Beatles. She knows the lyrics from the band and good old music where things were not recorded like today. You know, good old music where you can grasp the feelings from. And it's important to feel what kind of world we have in our head in the future with if there are no emotions left, you know.
1: Well, another song great is I Don't Care with Danny Fell. was a very interesting collaboration. How did that happen, Talia?
0: Yes, very opposite of me, Danny Filth. How come, you know,
1: people darkness, say, like, the darkness.
0: Yes, exactly. Very. But, oh my, it's been a long time. We've been kind of following each other in the social media and commenting here and there. And I have had this feeling, you know, that I could work with Danny in one day. I have had a feeling, even though, I don't know, it's a weird feeling, but I had it for a long time already. And we never met each other since ever,
1: okay.
0: until we really worked on the video session in Hamburg a couple of weeks ago for the song. And wow, he's a very intelligent person. He's a very, very funny, but very, very easy to be with, and it was such a pleasure really to work with him on this song, because my song needed him. I recorded my demo vocals for the song, and without really at all thinking that this song could be a duet, until I had those recordings done and I felt like, this song needs something else. I am not enough for it. I am not enough for it, and I want to again shake a bit the ground, bring along the contrasts, and he is a perfect contrast for that song. Together with me, we unite, and this is only showing that I am really not afraid of doing crazy things like this. I am not afraid. I went boldly, I asked for him, and I received an answer in a matter of 5 minutes. That he was very much into it. Yes, and
1: wow. Yeah. Well, the free song live tour 2026 starts soon. How excited are you bring these songs to the stage?
0: I am very excited, because the whole there is this kind of range or scale that changes in the songs, you know, from once I give them the birth and then I rehearse them with my band and then we go and play them live. They have changed already. The emotional aspect in the songs, I am not afraid of changing the bits and pieces here if it's needed for the arrangement and stuff, for example. I've done it many times in the past. I rip down the electric set to the acoustic one and we work on the different arrangements. I love actually doing that because it gives a new life for my songs and also interesting for the fans and public in general. And I, as a music lover, I love seeing artists doing that, you know. They change their songs or they do something different arranging their songs. I like that very much. But I'm very excited. The journey with the new album starts in October, but it's just the beginning of it. I do that tour in October and then I start touring again in February next year. And then the whole year is gonna be filled with tours plus the 28th also. So I'm like I am trying to get in shape now and keep my mind clear and my body and soul and, you know, together. And it's been way too long since I was in Canada last time. That's for real.
1: That was my question. Maybe one day, some new Canadian dates.
0: That is way too long since I was there. And I'm really like, the fact is that I really need a person that would believe in me there, you know, a promoter that could really, you know, take me over. That is the only thing. My wishes are there, you know, my wishes are to be able to come over. I receive a lot of messages from Canadian fans and the support has been priceless. It's amazing to receive all that. Nevertheless, they've been not able to see me live for such a long time, but I still receive all that. I'm really grateful. So, I really want to come over.
1: Talia, any final message for the listeners and readers of Rock and Radio?
0: I just want to, from the bottom of my heart, I want to thank you for the support and love you are giving me every day on my journey with music. And it's just, I'm very humble and I'm grateful that I can still live my dreams with the music, and that is only because of you people. And so I wish you all the best, and do know that I love you.
1: Feliz Natal y hasta la próxima, nos vemos.
0: Exacto. Take care of you.
2: Hi, I'm Sarah Funnell. I'm an urban family physician here in Kingston.
3: My name is Jamaica Cass. I am a rural family physician in Tiandanega.
2: We are both First Nations physicians, and we are co-chairs of the Advisory Committee for the Indigenous Health Day, Understanding, Respecting, and Transforming Care.
3: This is a full-day continuing professional development event through Queen's Health Sciences to educate our interprofessional colleagues on Indigenous ways of knowing and health throughout the life cycle.
2: We have an amazing lineup of speakers, including Indigenous dietitians, midwives, nurses, cultural experts. What else, Jamaica? Who else?
3: And diabetes educators who will be presenting with some of our Western healthcare colleagues to provide a truly two-eyed seeing approach to treating Indigenous patients in a culturally safe way throughout the life cycle.
2: Yeah, I'm excited about this amazing day of education, and also the possibility of purchasing some amazing art from the Indigenous Artisans Market as well. It's going to be a great day.
3: As we welcome vendors from the local Indigenous community, and although we are sold out this year, truly there has been an overwhelming response, and perhaps it's something that we could offer again in the future.

Heyo, good morning everyone. 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No matter how you got here, thank you for being here. It's a Tuesday, it's time for your indie morning wake-up call, and it's still, for the time being hosted by yours truly, Jesse Bell. We heard from Pretty at the top of the hour with great work off their latest EP called Where You'll Be When the World Is Gone. And we're going to keep it on a bit of a rock tip with Real Kevin. That's right, Real Kevin. Or maybe it's like the soccer team Real Madrid. Maybe it's Real Kevin. But we've got Living and Dying in Utah coming up next, which, if you're like me, and I know I am, your mind may have flashed to a certain American political commentator and now, I guess, historical figure. But no, it's not about that fateful day in September of 2025, which is probably for the best, because I'm sure someone would complain, even though the living legacy of that individual is mostly being trapped in the AI data stream in a billion different facial reconstructions. If you know, you know. So we're going to hear it from Real Kevin. We're going to hear from Fruit Snack, which makes me hungry. Fruit Snack with Going on the Patch. We're going to hear from Actor Director with Cabin Witch. We've got a lot of ground to cover today. And as always, a little less than 120 minutes to get there. So, without further ado, let's throw it over to Real Kevin with Living and Dying in Utah on your Tuesday morning indie wake-up call right here, right now on CFRC 101.9 FM and CFRC.ca.

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was Usurper with No One Left. Prior to that, we had Actor Director with Cabin Witch. We heard from Fruit Snack with Going On the Patch. And we kicked off that four-track music block with Real Kevin and his latest release, Living and Dying in Utah. Coming up next, we have got In the Afterglow with Northern Line Keats. We're going to hear from Brett Aaron with Save Myself. We're going to hear a release radar from the outstanding Tiny Horse. We've also got music coming up from She Shone, which, yes, I have to be very intentional with my pronunciation because that one feels like a tongue twister. So we'll have She Shone with Halcyon Days. And we're going to hear from Samantha Savage Smith with Eyes Wide Shut. Yes, like the Kubrick movie. But the title, because my mind is deeply damaged, makes me think of the veritable nu metal classic called Eyes Wired Shut by Alter Bridge. If you were a fan of early 2000s rock, alt-rock, and nu metal, you'd be well-versed with the likes of Alter Bridge. But you're probably not, because you're listening to this station and not like K-Rock or Big FM or Huge AM or Large Giant Mega-sized FM or any of the other channels that are owned by, I think, Post Media. 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

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It's a point-of-no-return anthem. Once things break, they stay broken, glowing with hot summer warmth and channeling the rush of Robin with the arena-sized catharsis of Arcade Fire. 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

quarterback. That was Samantha Savage Smith, Triple S, no relation to Triple T, with Eyes Wide Shut. Prior to that, we heard from She Shone with Halcyon Days. We had the new Tiny Horse track, You'll Never See Me Again, as part of our Release Radar program. And we heard from Brett Aaron with Life Happens off his EP called Save Myself. Coming up next, I'm going to take it in a bit more of a rock direction. We've got King of Foxes with Cinnamon Heart. We're going to hear from Lovelet with Freedom River Float. And we've also got music coming up from the likes of Post Fun with, what is it? It's off their album called Hunting Music, but this is Something, brackets Anything, featuring Moira and Claire. All that and so much more still to come on your Tuesday morning Indie Wake Up Call. I hope you'll stay tuned. We got a lot of fun stuff coming down the pipeline for you.

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Welcome back. That was Post Fun with Something Brackets Anything featuring Moira and Claire. Coming up next, we're going in a bit of a Latin jazz direction for a brief moment here because I've been really digging the latest release by Orbital Ensemble called Continua, and we're going to play our second track from that album on this program called Deusas. We're also going to hear from Satya with Circles. We've got a lot of really great music coming up here as we make our way into hour two. So thanks for tuning in, folks. I think it's a great way to start your Tuesday. Tuesday, I will be honest, when I was working an education job, least favorite day of the week. Everybody says, oh, Monday. It's like Monday, the kids were still tired. Tuesday, they were no longer tired, but we were still very far away from the weekend. So they were feral, they were savage, ruthless, bad, bougie, whatever acronym or adjective you want to use. So trying to generate that positive energy on a Tuesday morning because it's, at least in my humble opinion, usually, often, my least favorite day of the week. But that's changed now that I'm kicking it in the stew every Tuesday morning. Anyways, I digress. This is Orbital Ensemble with Deusas off Continua on your Tuesday morning in the wake-up call.

Welcome back to your Tuesday morning Indie Wake Up Call here on CFRC 101.9 FM. You just heard from Sweat with A New Love Language. Prior to that, we heard from Dear Darkhead with In Another Life. We had Maz with Tracksuit. You also would have heard from Ducks Limited with Easy Come, Easy Go, as well as Satya with Circles. Coming up in the latter stages of the Tuesday morning Indie Wake Up Call, we've got Francis of Delirium with It's a Beautiful Life. We're going to hear from Coral Revan with Death Is Not For Us. Avery Laird with Hairpin. We've got the new Metric single called Close to Me. And we're also going to play a bit of Eve Tomorrow. That's right. We're taking it in a bit more of an arty, abstract, kind of highbrow direction. Very new for any kind of project I work on. Not really a highbrow kind of guy. More of a unibrow kind of guy. So here we go. Francis of Delirium with It's a Beautiful Life on your Tuesday morning in the Wake Up Call.

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Eve Tumor with E Eternal. Prior to that, we had the new Metric track called Close to Me. And as we wind down this Tuesday edition of your Indie Wake Up Call, I want to take it in a bit of an alt-country direction to close. So we've got a trio of tracks. Two are fairly old releases, but we are going to start with a slightly newer one, courtesy of Slow Leaves, called Not Your Fault. But then we're going to hear from one of my favorite country artists ever, period, bar none, Waxahachie with You're Damaged. And we've got some Wilco, not strictly a country band, obviously, Wilco having done a whole bunch of great kind of like indie rock and alternative stuff. But we've got Cruel Country by Wilco as our closer today on your Tuesday morning Indie Wake Up Call. I want to thank you folks for tuning in. There's going to be a lot of big changes with the Indie Wake Up Call coming up in the next few weeks. And I think that's very exciting. So keep your eyes peeled to CFRC.ca. Keep your ears open because you're going to hear some new, some familiar, and some completely different kind of voices and programs coming your way very shortly. But for the time being, let's throw it on over to Slow Leaves with Not Your Fault on your Tuesday morning Indie Wake Up Call. Jesse Bell signing off, wishing y'all nothing but the best.

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4: Idle talk is a nuisance. 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Love and kisses.

0: Well, hey there, everybody. It's time now for When We Wake. I'm your host, Andrew Shaver, and on today's program, I got a wake-up call. I said there'd be one coming up, and I'm a man of my word. My guest today is Toronto singer-songwriter Kyle Stevens. Kyle's new album, Everything's On Your Mind, arrives June 19th, and in many ways, it's a homestead record. The songs were written at his kitchen table while he was transforming a small downtown backyard into his personal urban oasis, and they were recorded live off the floor in a friend's home with his pals spread out in rooms on every level. We talk about that community-minded approach to making music, the freedom of letting go of control in the studio, and the 15-year journey behind one of the album's centerpieces, This Is My Nightmare. That's not my nightmare, that's the name of the tune. Along the way, Kyle also shares stories from his work as an environmental educator and wilderness guide, reflects on the influence of Fred Neil and Richie Havens, and explains why the most important part of songwriting is simply showing up, whether inspiration arrives or not. Here's my wake-up call with Kyle Stevens. There we go.
1: There we go. Nice to meet you.
0: Nice to meet you, Kyle. Right on. You're on your back deck somewhere?
1: I am, of course. I'm in my little oasis in the city.
0: Is that right?
1: Yeah, I've got a little vegetable garden, and we moved into a messy backyard, but the landlord said I could do whatever I want, so now I've turned it into a whole little homestead project of mine deep in the city.
0: Get out of here. Excellent.
1: It's my little oasis.
0: Have you done something like that before? Like when you moved in, were you like, this is obviously what I need to do? Or did the idea arrive?
1: It was like when I first moved in, I did like a bucket of one vegetable and saw how it went. And then the next year, the next door neighbor moved and they gave me a garden box. And I was like, okay, cool. Now I've got a box I can try.
0: Cool.
1: And then I crammed too much into it. And then I went, okay, I'll space it out better next year. And now I like scour the neighborhood and find pallets and pull them apart and make
0: wow
1: for my yard. Yeah,
0: excellent. So what was the very first vegetable you planted? You said you did one
1: cucumbers.
0: Cukes, right on.
1: Yeah, easy. They're viney, they're pretty. Yeah,
0: they're viney and pretty. Okay. Now talk to me like I'm a six-year-old when it comes to this. They're viney and pretty, do they flower?
1: A little bit at the end of the year, kind of. Or spring. Okay. I don't know. I don't really remember. I think they have some kind of early, but
0: okay.
1: Shows how much I know. As I said, hobbyist.
0: Well, sure. I mean, look, you stuck with it, though, for 3 years, and now you have a, quote, oasis that
1: you are
0: surrounded by, that you grew. Terrific.
1: Yeah, definitely.
0: Hey, man, doesn't the opening song on this new album of yours, I believe it's Come Around.
1: Yeah.
0: Don't you say no one gets it right the first time, or am I paraphrasing?
1: Exactly. No, that's exactly what I said.
0: Okay. It takes a little time, but you get there.
1: Yeah, exactly.
0: Right
1: yeah.
0: on, man. Right on. So you're talking about an oasis in the city of Toronto. That's home?
1: Yeah. Yeah. I'm downtown Toronto. I'm in the West End. I've been living here for about 10 years.
0: Okay.
1: But I grew up in the GTA, but I bounced around going to school in Waterloo, going to school in Sudbury, all over the province and traveling. But feels like home now.
0: Great.
1: Which is nice.
0: Did it start to feel like home in the last 3 years? And then I guess what I'm asking, is it coinciding with this oasis that you've grown?
1: Yeah, I think so. Yeah. I think I just settled into a point when I hit my 30s and moved out here to this, the West End, and started doing this, where I realized that I just wanted to do the things that made sense to me do them for myself. And you know what? Not every vegetable is going to be great. Not every song is going to be great, but I might as well keep working on them. And
0: yeah, man,
1: just kind of went with that. And then next thing you know, you got another batch of songs. Right?
0: There you go. You got an oasis and a whole new album.
1: Yeah, exactly.
0: So what were you doing before that? You said, you know, if this was a shift into that mentality, where were you prior to that?
1: Before doing this record, it was finishing up the last one and just kind of freeing up some space. So after finishing Considering Every Change and doing the little bit of promo I did for that, that was a huge learning curve, right? First project, a lot of goosebumps, getting all that out of the way, getting all the cringe off your chest and the fear of, oh no, will people like me? And then just going, you know what, I want to actually do what I want to perform and sing and that kind of stuff. And I put out a couple random singles to just clear out the closet of older stuff that I had. And when we moved to this house, started working on this new record. And
0: oh, that's cool.
1: So I wrote it all at my kitchen table, and then we took it to my buddy's Jack's house and recorded it all at his house, and then we took it to my buddy Nathan's house and mixed it all at his house.
0: Love
1: so it was
0: that.
1: Very much a like homestead album.
0: No kidding.
1: Yeah,
0: which was different from the Considering Every Change, which mm-hmm. was your debut full-length album.
1: Yeah.
0: That was something that you recorded at remind me his name, Jonas Bonetta's
1: place? Yeah, Jonas Bonetta,
0: right,
1: out at Port William Sound.
0: Port William, that's what it is.
1: He's got a beautiful studio out in the country. He's got about an acre of land out there.
0: Lovely.
1: And it's really close to my wife's family cottage, and that's why I worked with him. Because I was just like, you know what? I'd always loved evening hymns.
0: Great band.
1: And getting to work in a part of Ontario that I loved and doing the idyllic, like, it was my first record. I wanted to play everything myself.
0: Uh-huh.
1: And I wanted to, like, be really in control of, like, every lick, you know?
0: Yeah.
1: But that's a great pivot to this record where, like...
0: No kidding.
1: The change was... all I did was sing lead vocals and acoustic guitar live in the room with my buddies. And we took a long time picking who, and it took a long time to schedule. And then we just busted it out really fast. So that was a really fun pivot from the like idyllic working in the country with one buddy and obsessing over every little detail.
0: Yeah, sure.
1: To doing this like commute from my place to my buddy's house, see all my friends there, have coffees, hang out all day, like nine of us in the studio. I'd show them the songs in the morning and we'd record them in the afternoon.
0: Wow, man.
1: And then the song was done.
0: What, no overdubs on this album?
1: We did the vocal harmonies.
0: Sure.
1: Jill and Meg are a dub.
0: Yeah.
1: And there's a couple songs with shakers and congas. Those are overdubbed by my friend Ryan McDonald.
0: Quite a stark difference between, as you said, between Considering Every Change, your debut, mm-hmm. where you played everything and considered every change, I imagine, which I imagine the title came pretty organically out of that process.
1: Definitely.
0: To now an album where you recorded it live off the floor to tape in a house spread out across a few floors, at you know, a couple floors at least.
1: Yeah, so we had my buddy Nathan, who engineered this project.
0: Nathan Vanderweelen?
1: Yes, yeah, he's from the band Bart. He's an incredible engineer. He's done a lot of work in this city, and I've known him for a very long time, so it was great to finally get to have him fully on a project.
0: Yeah.
1: And he needed a place to keep all his gear, so he put it in my friend Jack Shooter's house. And Jack said, look, you can store all of this in my house because I live on like a cul-de-sac in the East End. It's quiet. But we're going to set it all up and record an album because Kyle's got like almost an album's worth of songs ready to go. So then I had to finish it up, and we just started working, the three of us, on planning it all out and then picking who we wanted to play what and picking the sessions.
0: Mm. I mean, I can understand wanting to try something entirely new on the second on the second album. What was it? You started to get into it at the beginning of our chat. What was it that made you feel like now I got to do it like this? Like what was the impetus?
1: After finishing the last record, when I went down to sit down to like do a serious batch of writing again, I was feeling like, okay, writing is the thing that from the last one I really want to focus on growing. I like to write very personally, which is a really hard thing to do without getting too sappy, you know, or like too melodramatic. It's a really hard way to write, I find, but it's also my favorite way to write. So you really have to go through some BS to get to the good stuff, right?
0: Yeah,
1: and so right. I spent a lot of time reading and spent more time reading and not writing at all. And then decided to just like treat songwriting like a bit of a journaling experience almost, where I was like, all right, 20 minutes every day, I'm going to sit down and just spew it out, you know? And maybe that's at 9:15 with my coffee in the morning at the piano, or maybe it's after dinner sitting on the couch, you know. But it was every day. It was a bit of an intentional, like, I'm just going to take a bit of time. And I wrote all of this album like in January last year, and we recorded it this time last year, and now it's coming out. So it was really fun to take a long time with the tediousness of the writing, and then take that, which I took so much time with going back to a lot of these songs and like fixing up little things here and there, and then going, okay, now that it's good, I'm just going to take it to my friends that I know are incredible at what they play, and I'm going to give them the songs, and we're just going to see what happens, because I know who I've chosen.
2: Oh, sorry, guys. I should have looked at you, right?
0: I just love how this song starts. This is Cal Stevens with Mother of Mercy. And you know, nothing says playing live off the floor with your buds like starting, stopping, laughing because you didn't look at them and count it in and just going again. Here it is. More of my chat with Cal Stevens after this.
3: He was waiting for me the first time that we met.

0: That is all 7 minutes of Mother of Mercy from Kyle Stevens off his new album, Everything's on Fire. Kyle is my guest on today's episode of When We Wake. Now back to our chat. Did you guys roll on first listens? And not first takes, because there's always going to be a first take. But like when you would play the song for your assembled band?
1: Jack would try to get us to.
0: Uh-huh.
1: The quickest song that we recorded is Mother of Mercy, which is the closer of the record.
0: Tell me about that.
1: Yeah, we recorded that less than an hour after I started writing the charts for the band.
0: Oh, wow.
1: Because there's only two parts, right? There's the verse and the chorus. So it was like, you guys are all good enough. If I show you this, even though it's a 7-minute song, there's only two parts. You learn the back and forth, and then
0: that's right.
1: We'll go. And so we just started kind of playing it, and everyone kind of was coming in. And then when we finished literally that, because the song's so long, they figured it out by the end of our first rehearsal. Jack downstairs just went, I should have recorded this.
0: Right.
1: So then we did two takes, and then we kept the second take. So.
0: And that was it, eh?
1: Yeah.
0: You did two takes, kept the second take, and there it is on the
1: album. Yeah. And then
0: sounds great.
1: Added the girls and added Ryan on the tambourine after. And then that's how it sounded. Every single one of those pedal steel licks is just Jason in that room that day. Which is bonkers to me,
0: But actually, paint me a picture of the setup in the house. Where is everybody? You're at the kitchen table.
1: Yeah, I'm in the kitchen. I've got some baffles around me, and we've got a big snake going into the basement from the kitchen, where they're in the little studio room.
0: And a snake is the power.
1: Yeah, like all of the cables from all of the things that we have upstairs are just running into their basement, and. Then we've got the kit in the living room, the bass in the living room, a couple different vintage keyboards in the living room, and then cables running upstairs to the couple bedrooms upstairs to isolate the amps upstairs.
0: Wow.
1: There's a hilarious amount of bleed. We couldn't overdub anything, even if we wanted to, because it would just take the room out of it.
0: Right.
1: It kind of forced us to just commit to it,
0: which
1: was really fun. When like I'm writing this personal album and then just like there's nothing to hide behind. Like I can't studio trick it, which was kind of fun.
0: Was that a discovery that was made along the way?
1: No, I think like every time I record, I try to do that kind of earnest recording, capturing anyways, going, I don't like the philosophy of like, oh, we'll add something to it in the mix or whatever. You know, like I just want the guitar to sound that way, or I want the bass to sound the way that it sounds. So taking the time to be very specific in amps and microphones and angling things the way and setting people in the room, and then taking 14 minutes to record a song.
0: You're not afraid of a long song.
1: No, not at all. And that's cool. My wife's least favorite thing about my music is that I love a long song.
0: Well, except for the song about your wife.
1: Yeah, that's the short one.
0: Right?
1: Yeah. I did that on purpose. Thank you for catching that.
0: Renee says, Renee says no more than 3 minutes on this.
1: Yeah, exactly. Yeah.
0: Yeah, there you go. Wow. Yeah. Cause you know, there's, as you say, there's like 5, 6, 7 minute songs. And I like that.
1: And I did that with all the singles.
0: Right.
1: The first single was 5 minutes. The second one is 6 minutes. And then Mother of Mercy will be the song that's coming out on the release day.
0: And that's 7+.
1: And that's 7, yeah. And then This Is My Nightmare is my longest song ever.
0: How long is This Is My Nightmare?
1: That one's over 9 minutes.
0: Why is that song over
1: 9 minutes? Which is really fun.
0: I'm not being combative. I'm just wondering why that song's over 9 minutes for you.
1: Yeah, okay. So that one's one that I've battled with for a long time, and I'm really glad you singled that song out, because the first 5 minutes, so it's in five parts, right? And you can kind of hear most of them, I'm sure, if you just like went, that's probably a section, that's probably a section. And so the first 5 minutes, the dark, angry, brooding part, and then the almost samba bit, I wrote that when I was 19, and I've recorded a couple different versions of it. I recorded it with Jonas, just like by myself on my back on the deck at the cottage with a big boom mic over the lake to capture like the lake sound. Thought maybe a solo acoustic version would be cool. I recorded just the first 5 minutes with Daniel Romano when I was like 20. And it just never felt right. It never felt done. And I kept messing around with it and eventually had all these other like little things that were in that same tuning. and I just started realizing that they all kind of flowed together really nicely. And I'm a sucker for Fairport and Pentangle and Burt Yanch, and I don't do a lot of that kind of stuff in my songwriting typically, so I was like, I'm just going to cram it all into this one song that's in this tuning that I love. And so next thing you know, I had all these parts and all the lyrics were flowing nicely. And so the second half of the song I kind of wrote a couple years ago, and it's this thing that's taken me 15 years. And then we recorded it, like, that's entirely live except the violin, which is nuts to me. When we got to the final part and I'm doing those falsettos, I was sitting there going, oh, please just don't let your voice crack on you now, you know, like everyone's nailed this. And when we finished the take, which was the third take of it, which felt like forever because it's such a long song, right?
0: Sure.
1: When we finished the take that ended up being the take, the whole band was like, oh, I didn't play a wrong note. I want to listen. I didn't play a wrong note. I want to listen. And they all ran downstairs.
0: Oh, wow.
1: And I needed to take a minute in Jack's backyard because I was like, I've battled that song for 15 years. And all of a sudden, it's done. I just knew it without hearing it back. I was like, that feels like
0: you knew it was done.
1: Yeah.
0: Wow. So what was the feeling?
1: Oh, man. I just like... It was spring, and I just sat there and took in the trees in Jack's backyard and was like, oh, it feels incredible to have wanted to complete that song for so long. And then to just like know that what we just played was it. That's a very special feeling in songwriting that you experience really rarely. And to have that with like all my friends in the house, it was really cool.
0: Well, look, we're obviously going to play the track in question. Here's This Is My Nightmare 1-5. More with Kyle Stevens after this.

0: Kyle Stevens with This Is My Nightmare, number 1 through 5, off of his new album, Everything's on Fire. Kyle Stevens is my guest on today's episode of When We Wake. So you've been playing music for a long time, hey?
1: Yeah, just my whole life.
0: Just your whole life. When did it start for you?
1: My dad got me into music immediately as a little kid, and my Uncle John got me a guitar when I was like 8, 9, like a little silly plastic thing. And I immediately was even on that being like, can I play Heart of Gold? And like was trying made my dad take me to like a guitar shop for lessons with like my little plastic thing, because I was like, I want to do this. And they're like, you're tiny, why are you trying to play guitar?
0: Because your dad played?
1: My dad never played. He started playing after I did, because I was in high school playing all his favorite stuff, and he was like, well, I want to. So he just learned he did the classic 4 chords so I can sit around the campfire move.
0: Wow. Have you played with your dad? You must have sat around a campfire.
1: Oh, a million times. Yeah. You know, it's a bit of a it's a father-son ritual. I go home, we'll play some Blue Rodeo. Neil Young together. You know, classic father-son stuff.
0: Yeah, a little Jim and Greg happening there between Kyle and Pops.
1: Yeah.
0: All right. That's cool, man. Okay, so you started playing really young. Mm-hmm. Then you got good quick.

0: guessing. And then what happened in high school? What was what or even junior high? I mean, you started when you were eight. I'm skipping elementary. My God.
1: I focused more on, I didn't take music in school. I was always focused on visual art because my dad was a photographer and I really liked visual mediums and I liked painting. And then in school, I was a little hippie kid and I focused on my environmental stuff and went on to university in environmental studies and did work as like a field technician for a bunch of environmental engineering firms. And music was always just kind of the thing that I did to have fun with my buddies while I also did that stuff.
0: Right.
1: And I lived kind of this like dual life of having to get up at 6 a.m. for my adult job as a field tech, but then also want to be out with my buddies at the Cameron House till 4 a.m, you know?
0: Well, of course. How long did that last?
1: A lot of years.
0: Good years, I'm guessing.
1: Definitely fun years. Yeah.
0: Yeah. Yeah. Right.
1: Good choices, bad choices, but you know, that's what I'm writing about on this album. You
0: well,
1: know?
0: Sure. I think you're describing everybody's life, Kyle. Good choices, bad choices.
1: Yeah, exactly.
0: Not everybody's writing albums about it. Yeah. So are you still engaged in another profession other than songwriting? Are you still working in the environmental field?
1: Yeah, I've recently left the desk job life and I'm working as a wilderness guide and an environmental educator for a couple That's different cool. organizations here in Toronto, which is really fun.
0: So what does that have you doing daily?
1: Getting people excited about the environment around Toronto, doing educational hikes with kids or leading environmental cleanups on the shores of Lake Ontario from a kayak.
0: Excellent.
1: And I work for an organization where I get to take people on backpacking trips. I'm going on a trip this weekend and I've got all my stuff.
0: Oh, wow. You're all packed.
1: Yeah.
0: There it is. It's on your porch. Yeah. You're packed and ready to go.
1: Yeah, I did my whole like pre-trip pack today because I'm the guide. So I've got to be the one the most prepared, you know?
0: Well, yeah, I hope so.
1: Yeah, definitely.
0: Who are you taking kids? Is that what you said? Are you taking
1: No, this job, this job is for an organization that gets like young adults, like 25 to 45.
0: We're calling 45 still young adults.
1: Yeah, man. Hell yeah. Okay. I'm 35. Okay, I'm still young.
0: Well, I know that. I'm north of 45, okay. So I guess I'm not young anymore.
1: You've just hit middle age.
0: I've just aged out. Yeah. That's cool.
1: Yeah, so it's like people like that are just looking to get out of Toronto and don't have access to it. And I work for a company that like that means that I get to take people that are keen to learn how to go camping, get to do it in Algonquin Park. It's really nice.
0: So you take them up to Algonquin?
1: Yeah.
0: And get in canoes?
1: Yeah. 2 nights in Algonquin.
0: Excellent.
1: Sometimes up to 5-6 nights.
0: That's amazing.
1: That's pretty cool.
0: How many trips you gone on?
1: This summer I'm going for at least 3 or 4 overnights, including one in September where we're doing the longest portage in Algonquin. And like, I might be the only person in the world that's this excited for. I'm amped.
0: What are you
1: amped? 5 kilometers of carrying a canoe on my back sounds great.
0: Okay. All right. I mean, look, I've portaged in Algonquin, not for 5 kilometers. I enjoyed moments of it. I can't say all of it.
1: No.
0: But what are you so amped about?
1: Type 2 fun.
0: Type 2. What does that mean? Type 2 fun.
1: It sucks at the time. You're suffering through it. You're doing what you can to get by. And then afterwards, you're like, oh, hell yeah. You know what?
0: Tree planting.
1: I've never done tree planting, but I bet I would have liked it.
0: I planted for years. Yeah, that's type 2
1: yeah,
0: fun.
1: Definitely,
0: yeah, for sure. That's cool, man. So you said at one point, I don't know if it's this organization or the other one, that is also like part of the MO is to get people excited about the natural or the sort of the environment around Toronto.
1: Yeah.
0: What are you excited about? Like, what are you excited to show people and teach people about?
1: I just think that Toronto's a very green city. And I don't know if people realize that, like we've got the Humber and the Dawn and there's still trout that go up the Humber every year. And the Dawn has had eagles in it for the first time in like 60 years recent.
0: No kidding.
1: And like, if you cycle out to Tommy Thompson, you go to Toronto Islands, like you can do all this stuff from our city, which is really fun. And it's kind of hilarious that in the part of my life where I'm getting to leave the city the most that I have in years with all of this tripping is I'm realizing how much more I want to just do at home. And how much more I'm like, oh, on my day off, I want to take my buddy to do this thing. Cause like, there's so much to do in this city. I guess I'm just feeling, I've never felt this stoked for spring. Maybe that's just what it is. you know.
0: Was it a long winter?
1: Oh yeah, yeah, yeah. My dog got sick, and I went through some pretty rough other stuff. And
0: okay.
1: But she's doing great now. So
0: excellent.
1: Yeah, it's
0: excellent.
1: Been the darkest winter is leading to the most happy spring, and you know, this album's coming out right while it's all happening, so it's like good timing for me.
0: What's your dog's name?
1: Her name's Pippin, the Hobbit.
0: Pippin, are you looking at her over your left shoulder right now? Okay. No, that's fine. Does Pippin come on trips with you?
1: No, she's a little tiny Boston Terrier. She's a real city dog, right? You know? She loves when I lay tarps out in the backyard, but I set up a tent and she's like, what the heck is that thing? Get it away from me.
0: Sure.
1: So, yeah, she's a bit of a city dog.
0: Here's a beautiful instrumental number off of Kyle Stevens' new album, Everything's on Fire. You can close your eyes and pretend you're in Algonquin Park or Kedgy or whatever your local provincial/national park happens to be. More of my chat with Kyle after this.

0: I want to talk about Fred Neil and the impact Fred Neil has had on your life.
1: Yeah. The first time I heard him was actually the Richie Havens live version of the Dolphins. It was on like some Richie Havens greatest hit CD that I had.
0: Yeah.
1: And it was sick. It's just him strumming his guitar, another guy playing lead, and then a guy on bongos.
0: I mean, classic Richie Havens. Richie Havens strumming the way only Richie can strum.
1: And... Oh, yeah. Yeah. I met him once. His hand was like the size of a baseball glove.
0: That's incredible. Okay, we're going to put a footnote in that. I'd like to keep going with Fred Neil, and then we're coming back to Richie.
1: Absolutely. So like I heard that song and was just like, oh, cool, environmentalism in music. And I was at the end of high school reading Rex Weiler's book about the foundation of Greenpeace, and I discovered that song, and I was just like, okay, environmentalism in music all together. Look at this, all the stuff that I love, obviously Joni Mitchell, Big Yellow Taxi, and all of that. And I was just wrapped up in how much I was already a sucker for music of that era. And then it's the era where there's a lot of activism in music, and I'm always drawn towards that. I'm drawn towards music from all over the world that's socially conscious in some way. And so with Fred Neil having that so heavily in his music and then devoting his life to environmentalism, I was like, okay, you can just do whatever you want, you know? And so I tried to follow that as much as I could.
0: Where did your activism bent come from? How did that get engendered in you?
1: I think genuinely just that time in my life, you know, I'm very impressionable. I'm 16, 17. Yeah. I'm listening to Bob Dylan and Fred Neil and Sam Cooke and Marvin Gaye, just being like, and like all of that soul, all of it has a message, you know, all of that soul music was talking about social justice. So much of the like folk music was talking about environmentalism or social justice. And I just got wrapped up in all of it, and I fell in love with it. And I went to school for, I took political science because I just enjoyed studying the history and the interconnectivity of like all things.
0: Well, that's not cheesy. That sounds pretty awesome, man.
1: Yeah. Because like I was studying environmental stuff, but I was doing it through a lens of looking at the world. So it was like, I was writing university papers on neoliberalism of water resources in Bolivia and like how their dictatorship had shaped the way that stuff happened. And like getting into stuff like that academically in like 2008, 2009, and then seeing the way the world has grown and changed after like such an intense period of time of my life at that age. It's been really interesting to see where we've gone.
0: No kidding, man. Was there a time, was that, did that lead up to the time that you know, in the fabled Kyle Stevens story where you walked away from music? Was it that moment in your life?
1: I think it was, no, that was more I just started getting so busy with the environmental work that I was like, I just kind of needed to deprioritize something for a bit.
0: Okay.
1: And it was kind of nice to give myself the creative space.
0: Okay.
1: That's my excuse for not writing for like 7 years. I needed to give myself the creative space.
0: Sure. I mean, you know, whatever, you give yourself whatever you need.
1: Yeah, exactly. Yeah. It comes or it doesn't come.
0: It comes or it doesn't come.
1: Yeah. So for me, it's like I wrote Everything's on Fire and Abject Thoughts the same morning. Like I was having my cup of coffee and I sat down at the piano and I wrote both of those songs. But then like the day before, I sat down for the same amount of time, if not longer, and I struggled away at two lines and I couldn't get past it.
0: So that's my question. You sit down regardless. When you set yourself to songwriting, you're sitting down and you're doing it.
1: That's something that I really had the realization of, that I just enjoyed doing it. I should just do it. Yeah. You know, that's the thing that all artists have to just remember, because there is such a focus on being cool or doing the right thing or making sure that you're doing whatever you know that stuff. And there's like a deprioritization of just like, make your art with your friends, and so I just was like, I like writing, so even if I write a really bad song today, at least I wrote something today.
0: Right, 100%.
1: It feels better than not writing. And if you like painting, just paint. If you like sculpting, just sculpt, you know, just do what your thing is.
0: You sit down to write now, and if it comes, and if it doesn't, it doesn't.
1: Yeah, and then you make little tinkers later, you know?
0: Right.
1: So, like, I wrote, I busted both of those songs out that morning, and Abject Thoughts, I made a bunch of little tinkery changes to later, changing this, changing that reference,
0: right,
1: you know, changing the order of things, whereas Everything's on Fire, I wrote it, and I don't think I changed a single thing, and that was just, it was what it was.
0: That's cool, man. That's cool.
1: Yeah.
0: And then what happens? Everything's on fire. You write it. You don't change a thing. You get into the studio, quote unquote, the house. You play it for the boys, or the gang. I'm not sure. The boys, girls, whatever. And then what happens? Does it change? Does it evolve? Grows? But what happens in that?
1: It's funny that we even led with that one as a single, because that was we had decided to make the record. Jack made me come over and he made me dinner and gave me a couple glasses of wine and made me just play him everything that I had.
0: Oh, cool.
1: That was ready to go. He was like, just play me all of your songs and I'll tell you which ones I want to record.
0: You had not scratch recorded and sent him iPhone recordings?
1: No.
0: Excellent. Okay, cool.
1: No, I just sat at his table and played them for him, and he wrote down which ones he liked. And I had written those like a couple days before. And they're both pretty intense.
0: Yeah.
1: And
0: look, even people who haven't listened, just by the titles alone, could understand that maybe they're a little intense.
1: Yeah, fair. Yeah. And so I showed it to him, and he was like, okay, well, those are my two favorite ones. And I was like, well, those are the two I'm the most uncertain about.
0: Wow.
1: They're brand new. They're really intense. They're scary to me. And he's like, nope, we're going to do those. And
0: what a good friend. That's what you need.
1: Yeah, exactly. Like I said, hire your friends. Right.
0: Excellent.
1: Yeah.
0: Okay. So then, so he says, these two are my favorite. You go, oh, okay, I trust you.
1: Yeah. And it just, the intensity of the lyrics meant that we needed to record it very intensely, you know, and give it that thumping drive to it. And all of the energy that's there was like, I didn't tell the band to be that. They just got it from the way that I strummed it and the way that I sang it to play it for them and the content. And like, you pick the right people and they're going to understand.
0: They're,
1: you know,
0: sensitive.
1: And these are all people that
0: empathetic, you know, emotional human beings.
1: Yeah.
0: Yeah. Artists.
1: They can hear that I'm pretty frustrated as I'm singing those lyrics. So they're going to play along with it. Right?
0: And they hit it where you wanted it.
1: Mm-hmm. Mm-hmm.
0: Yeah.
1: Absolutely. And like, shout out again to producer Jack Shooter. That guitar solo is just like live from the floor on that take.
0: Oh, no kidding.
1: Yeah, it's incredible. He's a great player, and it was fun to not have to take guitar solos.
0: Yeah, man, that's excellent.
1: Yeah,
0: I don't take solos, but you have taken solos, but it was nice not to.
1: Yeah, it was nice to just strum and sing and smile at my friends.
0: Speaking of strumming, Before I let you go here, Cal, tell me about meeting one of the greatest strummers of all time, Richie Havens.
1: Good callback.
0: Yeah.
1: I saw him open for Buffy St. Marie at Massey Hall in 2008. Mm-hmm. And this is obviously way pre-Renos. And I went downstairs to the washroom during Buffy's set and met him in the like little bar that's what was in the basement behind their old washrooms.
0: Sure.
1: The one that had like all the old photos on it and stuff. It was a real dungeon down there before.
0: Yeah.
1: And I was like the one little kid in there, and I had hair down to here, and like I clearly was the one young dude, and I was like, oh my God, that's the guy from the Woodstock documentary. Like, that's the guy that sings Freedom. There he is. Yeah. And so I just was like, and he like two-handed my hand, and like you could not see my hand at all. And then I was like, what's your
0: up to your elbow?
1: Yeah. And he like told me about his tunings, and he was like, check out my website, man, I got all my tunings on my website. I was like,
0: you got this newfangled website.
1: Yeah, man. And he was like, big
0: great
1: white beard, he's got 100 rings on his fingers.
0: Oh, wow,
1: he's wearing the robe. He was fully that, and he was just like, check out my website, my tunings are on it. And I was like, all right.
0: And did you checked
1: yeah,
0: his website
1: definitely
0: out?
1: Yeah. Uh-huh, yeah. Uh-huh. Don't remember any of them, but
0: you don't remember the tunings?
1: No.
0: Okay, you didn't start, you know, trying to fiddle around with Richie Havens.
1: I'm not trying to, my thumb's not that big.
0: Yeah, well, that's the thing, hey.
1: He just
0: because
1: plays
0: it's coming
1: with his
0: over
1: thumb.
0: That's it. That's wild.
1: It's fully just with thumbing.
0: From over, there's his left hand for the radio. His left, his like basically his fret hand is you know is over top of the neck, coming down and fretting.
1: It's all in his crazy strumming. I love his strumming. That's right. So much.
0: No kidding, man. No kidding. Richie Havens, man, what a legend. What a legend. Kyle Stevens, this is very exciting. It's been great chatting. Everything's On Your Mind comes out Friday the 19th.
1: Friday the 19th, yeah.
0: Well, look, you are packed and ready to go to Algonquin tomorrow. I wish you the best, and I'm excited for everyone to hear this terrific new album of yours. Congratulations.
1: Oh, thanks, man. And Andrew, thank you for all the support, and I love When We Wake Radio, and thank you, man.
0: Stop it. My goodness. Thank you, Kyle. We'll end today's episode with a quick little ditty off of Kyle Stevens' new album, Everything's on Fire. His wife, Renee, said, hey, keep it quick, Kyle. And he heeded her advice. This is the relatively brief, Renee says.

0: That's Kyle Stevens with Renee Says off of his new album, Everything's on Fire. Kyle was my guest on today's episode of When We Wake, and look, depending on when you're hearing it, that album is either already out or still forthcoming. June 19th, 2026, Kyle Stevens, Everything's on Fire, drops. If you want more information on Kyle, you can find him on Instagram. I love his handle, at Kyle Schmlevens. That's Kyle, K-Y-L-E. S-C-H-L-E-P-H-E-N-S, Kyle Schmlevens. I am all but certain, should have asked him, but pretty sure that is a reference to Harry Nilsson's 1971 seminal album, Nilsson Schmilsson. That's smart money on that, don't you think? Or kylestevens.ca, which is pretty basic, all things considered. I'm at The Andrew Shaver on Instagram. Our theme song is Got You by my pal and yours, Noah Reed. Thanks for listening.
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4: 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When there's no room in the news, there's always space for space. Recent studies in orbital mechanics have provided us with a shortcut to Mars. The round trip, which until now would require 7 to 10 months of "Are we there yet?" could be shortened to just 33 to 56 days utilizing a new route. The science even predicts the perfect time to go would be 2031, considering planetary alignment and the orbit of asteroid 2001 CA21. This space rock transits in a unique trajectory, which, if a spacecraft followed, would shave months off the voyage. The catch? Astronauts would be traveling 20 kilometers per second when they would reach the red planet, and we don't yet have the braking power or the thermal shielding to accomplish it. You know what they say, if you can't stop, don't start. Not so fast, says 19-year-old Egyptian physicist Aisha Mustafa. She's come up with an experimental concept for a propulsion system that doesn't require heavy chemical rockets, but instead would generate motion using electromagnetic interactions. What's inspiring here is that our journey to the stars might already be taking seed in a new generation of imaginative minds. And in the immediate future, NASA wants to go deeper into Uranus. Don't blame me for that, groaner. It was ripped from the headlines. When it comes to our seventh planet, the jokes tend to write themselves. That journey is set for 2030 and will take 13 years. The mission is called the Uranus Orbiter End Probe. Again, not my fault. The aforementioned probe would dive right into the planet's atmosphere, while the orbiter would study the ice giant and its moons in detail. Cool, huh? As I said, there's always space for space. I'm Cal Coat. Apparently, there's always room for Jell-O as well. But I digress. Oh, did you pick the right hour to tune in? Pay dirt this week with new releases, starting with a brand new compilation from Brazil Calling, Volume 25. Here's a shot of experimental Brazilian post-punk from Cidade Dormitorio and Grisa. Your first taste of Trailers do Futuro from World Beat Canada Radio.

Colombian trio Balthus return with another sweet psych instrumental. That's Eternal Flow. Before that, Sedaje, Dormitorio en Grisa with Trailers do Futuro from Brazil Calling, Volume 25. Vancouver's Coco Jafro are back with a Wish for the World. It's a new single of Afro-Latin soul called Come Together. Here's our debut on World Beat Canada Radio. Thank you.

And Vancouver's Ann Karma make the connection between Bollywood North, Surrey, to London. That's their new single. A new Palestinian protest song from Jamila and the Other Heroes is straight ahead. This is World Beat Canada Radio.

really digging the new album Zagate by Souad Massi, the Algerian Berber artist. And we heard C'est Heure de Matin, or 6 o'clock in the morning. Before that, Jamila and the Other Heroes with Hajarna, or Our Stones, the last weapons of choice for Palestinians. They're a Berlin-based band. Here is Zafarancho with Mano Negra from their new album, which the Colombian rockers locked down in the studio for a month to make. It's another debut just for you from World Beat Ganda Radio.

brand new twang guitar from Gitkin. That's Brian Jay and his fifth album, Where the South Winds Wail. That's inspired by his visit to New Orleans. Time for your touch of the familiar. It's a familiar Bacharach and David tune sung by Ella Fitzgerald and reproduced, reimagined by Defaz, who are a Heidelberg down-tempo jazz group. This Girl's in Love, your touch of the familiar from World Beat Canada Radio.

What a voice, what a voice. Ella Fitzgerald with Defaz and the reworking of This Girl's In Love. Next, it's a whole set of vocal gymnastics from Naha Svetu and Domicine, a women's vocal circle representing six countries, and Hannah Peel and Bibi Wang, Awaken the Insects. It's the latest buzz from Real World Records. This is World Be Canada Radio. I'm Kel Cote.

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Mercury Prize winner Hannah Peel and Chinese percussionist B.B. Wang, and Awaken the Insects. A good kettle drum usually does that. More music from Marina Lima, the matriarch of Musica Popular Brasileira. And something new from her latest album, Opera Grunky. It's kind of funky. This is World Beat Canada Radio. Thanks for joining me for a ride in the global side. I'm Cal Cote.

Kode Sangala and Sunche. Before that, Marina Lima and Partiu. Thanks to music promoter and publicist Daniel Rosenberg for putting me in touch with some innovative new tango, care of Juan Sebastian Delgado and Philippe Juan Solal, who was with Gotan Project. Here is Tango Apasionado from World Beat Canada Radio.

produced and recorded through the facilities of Calico Pirate Communications, our sister broadcast podcast, Celt in a Twist with Patricia Fraser. 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Thanks to you for listening. Thanks to our subscribing stations. We'll take this home with more from Dust by Kirsch Calais and Kabla Beat Scientist, which he is. But our last word, I'm missing Tom Petty these days. He said, the best music is basically there to provide you with something to face the world with.

our teacher never teaches. The student learns. A student must inspire the teacher to teach, or else there's no point in it. The student learns.

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1: Some people think little girls should be seen and not heard, but I think

Why, hello there, and welcome to Girly So Groovy, the only show dedicated to the women who rock and to you, the listener who loves them. We're a show where the music always speaks for itself. I'm your host, Trevor Klundert, bringing you two full hours of fabulous, fantastic, phenomenal female-fronted radio week after week. Hey, we are into week two of our summer-long series. We are calling this Cruel Summer. Girly So Groovy celebrates the 1980s. Every week I bring you a year in the 1980s decade, and we focus on eight significant albums released in that particular year, while also connecting modern threads to those 1980s albums. Last week we launched the full summer series with 1980. I cannot say thank you enough to you, the loyal listeners, who reached out to let me know how much you thoroughly enjoyed that and are looking forward to the rest of this series. It's going to be a 10-week series as we make our way through the 1980s. I thought just a fun way to get into the summertime. So this week, we continue with 1981. Every week, I start the show by telling you that this is Girly So Groovy, the only show dedicated to the women who rock. And we are going to kick off with an album from 1981 that truly is a cornerstone to that belief of the women who rock. The Runaways were already cementing themselves in rock and roll history with the work they did in the mid to late 70s. But when Joan Jett released her solo debut album, Bad Reputation, on January 23rd, 1981, it launched her career to a whole other level of rock history and still launches a career that continues over four decades later, with Joan Jett being an active rock and roller. So, proving that this is the only show dedicated to the women who rock, we are going to kick off our celebration of 1981 with the incredible Joan Jett here on Girly So Groovy.

This is Girly So Groovy, and this is our summer-long series we're calling Cruel Summer. GSG celebrates the 1980s. This week, we're focusing on eight significant albums released in 1981, plus the modern bands that draw influence and inspiration from those 1980s acts. I would not be doing my job if I did not step out of the 1980s and look at that set that we just listened to. It is June, it is Pride Month, and that set is a set that is made up of absolute queer rockers, and I am so proud to deliver that. Unintentionally, but I definitely did not want Pride Month to get lost in our summer-long series. So what we just heard was music from the queer duo garage rock Vancouver act, The Pack AD, from their latest album, Shiny New Old Songs. We heard Little Ado About Nothing. In the middle, it is Peaches. Now, Peaches is a self-described Joan Jett fanatic, so much so that Peaches has worked with Joan Jett, has had Joan Jett on her own albums, and you can really hear the guitar influence in the music that Peaches makes and that absolute unapologetic rock and roll attitude that both Joan Jett and Peaches deliver. Boys Wanna Be Her is the Peaches song that we heard. That is from Peaches' album, Impeach My Bush. And then we kicked off the entire 2 hours here with our very first of our eight 1981 albums, Joan Jett with her solo debut album, Bad Reputation. We heard Joan Jett with the song, Do You Want to Touch Me? Oh yeah, from Bad Reputation. Okay, we are going to keep things going. We are going to continue sticking with the modern context and modern inspirations from these 1981 albums. It is music right now from alternative act Lightning Dust here on Girly So Groovy.

Redefining Radio, this is Girly So Groovy, the only show dedicated to the women who rock. And this week, we are in our second episode of our 10-week series, summer-long series, that we are calling Cruel Summer. GSG celebrates the 1980s. We are focusing on 1981 this week. It was June 19th, 1981, that Susie and the Banshees released their fourth album. The album is Juju. This album gave us so many great songs, including Spellbound, which we just heard. This album arguably is considered one of the best post-punk albums of all time. And while it is a label, interestingly enough, that Susie Sue rejects, this album is considered in many ways the birth of the goth movement in the music. And I would argue that while Susie Sue wants to refrain from the description, it is totally goth in all the good ways that you want it to be. Again, Susie and the Banshees with Spellbound from Juju. In the middle, it is thoroughly more modern music, BB Club. Now, BB Club are an indie project out of Montreal, arriving hot off the heels of a tour with Blonde Redhead. Their latest album, their third album, Amaro, the duo find themselves channeling grief from the sudden loss of two loved ones through a collection of songs that straddle mystical worlds with humanistic resilience. The album came out in February. We heard the song A Different Light from BB Club. And then, of course, kicking off that set, it is music from the alternative duo Lightning Dust. From their album Spectre, we heard the song When It Rains. All right, coming up in the next 30 minutes, I've got music on the way from Chicks on Speed, Automatic. Music coming up from Lady Ray and Abibio Sound Machine. But up next, we are going to continue this 1981 party. Tom Tom Club. They began during 1981 as a side project for Talking Heads band members and co-founders Tina Weymouth and Chris France. They were joined by a loose collective of musicians. They headed to the Bahamas and recorded a party-ready collection of loose and playful and fully realized and wonderfully weird jams. And together it became the self-titled debut album, Tom Tom Club, released in October of 1981. And again, their music still holds today for the fact that it feels timeless in wonderfully weird ways. Genius of Love is one of the most heavily sampled tracks you will ever hear. But here is something just as special off of Tom Tom Club's debut album right now here on Girly So Groovy.

Music from Automatic. Now, Automatic is the Los Angeles trio who play a coolly detached form of new wave and post-punk. Is It Now, the band's new third album, was released just back in the fall, and I can't get enough of it here on the program. It is synth-based, danceable post-punk with dystopian themes, capitalist paranoia, and dark, subtle humor. But again, you can dance to it. We heard the song Smog Summer from Automatic. In the middle, it is Berlin electroclash trio Chicks on Speed. They are taking on Tom Tom Club with the song Wordy Rapping Hood. That is their version of Tom Tom Club's classic Wordy Rapping Hood. You can find that on Chicks on Speed's album 99 Cents. And then speaking of Tom Tom Club, it is the third album we are featuring in our celebration of 1981. Here on this week's episode of Girly So Groovy. We're going to continue with modern music. It is music from Lady Ray on her latest album, her last album. Retro soul artist Lady Ray seemed to borrow from 1950s and 60s doo-wop and Motown inspirations. Well, now on her latest uplifting fourth album, Lady Ray moves through the decades, relying on 1970s and early 80s disco, funk, and gospel. So for that fact, I thought Lady Ray could fit easily into this week's episode. The new album is called Cover Girl. It was also released back in the autumn, and I still cannot get enough of this album as well. Here she is right now with You're Gonna Win here on Girly So Groovy.

Music to make you move. This is Girly So Groovy. Music right there from the British international ensemble known as Bibio Sound Machine. Protection from Evil is the opening song from the band's album Electricity, and it is absolutely electric what we heard. In the middle, it is a 1981 artist that is an absolute favorite here on Girly So Groovy. It was May 11th, 1981, when Grace Jones released Nightclubbing, a career-defining album for her. An album that still to this day is absolutely relevant, with her flat-top hairstyle, oversized Armani suit, and an unlit cigarette in her mouth. Grace Jones cuts a geometric, androgynous figure on the cover of Nightclubbing. Her unflinching gaze dares you to underestimate her. After all, it would be easy to have the misconception that Grace Jones, the fashion model, was a musical dilettante. The album is absolutely not that. It's muscular rhythms that felt meticulous and effortless all at the same time. Grace Jones and her band explored pop, noir, reggae, arty, new wave, dance-flavored R&B, again, music that still feels relevant today. We heard the song Pull Up to the Bumper, Baby, from Grace Jones. And then kicking the set off, it is music from Lady Ray. From her latest album, Cover Girl, we heard the song You're Gonna Win. Well, that is four albums down from 1981, and we have four more albums to get to in the second hour of the program. But before we do that, let's wrap up this hour with music made in Montreal. Roselle is the name of the artist we're going to listen to. Indie dance artist Roselle. Her latest album is Oh Soleil. We're going to listen to Regardez-moi from Roselle here on Girly So Groovy.

Welcome to the second hour of Girly So Groovy, the only show dedicated to the women who rock and to you, the listener, who loves them. A show where the music always sings for itself. I'm your host, Trevor Klendert, bringing you two full hours of fabulous female-fronted radio week after week. This is week two in our summer-long series we are calling Cruel Summer. GSG celebrates the 1980s. This week, we are exploring eight significant albums from 1981. We've already tackled four phenomenal albums. We're going to continue with four more in the second hour. This next album from 1981 is a bit of a piggyback from last week. Last week, we checked out the 1980 album Auto American from the New York City trailblazing band Blondie. Well, 1 year later was when frontwoman Debbie Harry decided to release her very solo debut album. That debut album is called Cuckoo. It was released August 8th, 1981. In many ways, it feels like a Blondie album, but you can tell that Debbie Harry is definitely putting her own signature stamp on it. So right now, from the 1981 album Cuckoo, it is Debbie Harry here on Girly So Groovy.

Music right there from the heart, the center, the front woman of the Yeah Yeah Yeahs. It is Karen O with her song Woman. That is off of her debut solo album Lux Prima. In the middle, it is Swedish indie pop sensation Licky Lee reaching back to her 2008 debut album Youth Novels. We heard the song I'm Good, I'm Gone. And then, like Karen O, a New York City trailblazing band, Blondie, we have Debbie Harry, a trailblazing front woman, stepping out on her own in 1981 with her solo debut, Cuckoo. We heard the song The Jam Was Moving. Okay, hey, did somebody say Sweden with Licky Lee? How about we stick around in Sweden right now for the alternative rock band, The Concretes, here on Girly So Groovy.

This is Girly So Groovy, and this is the second episode in our summer-long series that we are calling Cruel Summer. GSG celebrates the 1980s. This week, we are focusing on eight significant albums released in 1981. July 14th, 1981, the Go-Go's released their incredible breakout debut album, Beauty and the Beat. The band had been making waves in the Los Angeles punk scene in the late 1970s, but it wasn't until 1981 with the release of Beauty and the Beat that they absolutely launched their career. Now, I want you to think about this. Beauty and the Beat was important not just because the Go-Go's were the first all-woman band to hit number one on the Billboard 200, writing its own songs and playing their own instruments, but also because it was a finely crafted album that actually became a cornerstone of the new wave movement that went into the 1980s. So bravo to the Go-Go's. We heard the song You Can't, I always get this mixed up because it's so long, You Can't Walk in Your Sleep If You Can't Sleep, from the Go-Go's. In the middle, it is something much more modern. Australian slack rocker Courtney Barnett, her last album was a subdued affair, conceived in her Melbourne apartment during COVID lockdown. Well, now, earlier this year, back in March, for her fourth album, Creature of Habit, it is a louder rock and roll adventure, as Courtney Barnett wrote the album in the desert expanses of Joshua Tree, California. We heard the song Same from the new album Creature of Habit. And then kicking off the set, it is Swedish alternative act The Concretes. From their 2003 self-titled album, we heard the song Say Something New. We have 30 minutes left in the program. I've got music on the way from Big Thief, Jen Grant, Basha Bulat. But up next, it is the indie folk country rock sounds of Waxahachie here on Girly So Groovy.

Music right there from venerable Brooklyn indie rock quartet Big Thief. Their latest album, Double Infinity, has been getting lots of radio airplay here on Girly So Groovy for the fact that as a sixth album, it is an album that marks the exit of the band's bassist, but it also welcomed collaborations from Brooklyn's jazz and avant-garde music scenes, creating an album that feels collaborative and impromptu in spirit. And for those reasons, it is been an album I just can't let go here on the show. This time around, we heard the closing song, How Could I Have Known. In the middle, it is our seventh album to spotlight 1981 in our summer series, Cruel Summer. GSG celebrates the 1980s. I am not sure if I'm right in saying this, but I might say in nearly 25 years of Girly So Groovy, Roseanne Cash could be making her Girly So Groovy radio debut, and I feel horrible even saying that. It was February 28th, 1981, that Roseanne Cash released her third album, 7 Year Ache. This is an album that really noted Roseanne Cash stepping out from the shadow of her father, Johnny Cash, becoming a musician celebrated in her own right. 7 Year Ache is the name of the album. We heard the title track. I think what's most important about this 1981 album from Roseanne Cash is that it paved the way for the rule-breaking Nashville pop country and country rock. And Roseanne Cash really had a hand in that. Kicking off the set, it is Waxahachie from her album St. Cloud. We heard the song Lilacs. All right, time for one more set. We're going to continue with some modern folk rock sounds. Jen Grant, long a favorite here on Girly So Groovy, is a Halifax-based singer-songwriter with a lush folk pop style. Her newest album, Queen of the Straight, is what Jen Grant does best, creating music that is both a bit familiar in sound, yet also a little otherworldly or vintage in sound. Here's Jen Grant right now here on Girly So Groovy.

This is Girly So Groovy, and this is our summer series, Cruel Summer. Girly So Groovy celebrates the 1980s. This week, we're focusing on eight significant albums from 1981. Well, if Stevie Nicks was already a superstar thanks to Fleetwood Mac, it was her 1981 debut solo album, Belladonna, that cemented her as a absolute super duper star. It also cemented the white witch stereotype of Stevie Nicks, as well as a bona fide singer-songwriter in her own right. We heard the song Bonadonna from Stevie Nicks. In the middle, it is music from folk rock singer-songwriter Basha Bulat from her album Good Advice. We heard Fool. And then starting the set, it is new music from Jen Grant. The new album's called Queen of the Straight, released earlier this spring. We heard the song Crazy. Well, friends, we are at the end of an episode of Girly So Groovy. Remember, if you want to stay in touch with the show, you can find 10 weeks worth of Girly So Groovy absolutely for free on the website Mixcloud. 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Stay in touch with the show all week long with our social media channels. We're on Facebook at Girly So Groovy and Instagram at GSG Radio. Let's wrap up this episode. Now, this band, while it is not Stevie Nicks related, there is still a witchiness that pervades the music that they make, like Stevie Nicks does. It's the alternative act Free Love Fenner with their song New Wave Pool from their album The Punishment Zone. Thanks for tuning in. Talk to you next week with 1982.

Coming up now on this week's Release Radar, in partnership with the Kingston Music Office, we're pleased to present Combinations, a fully self-produced one-man band release from Plune. 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

0: Hi, I'm Sarah Funnell. I'm an urban family physician here in Kingston.
1: My name is Jamaica Cass. I am a rural family physician in Tiandanega.
0: We are both First Nations physicians, and we are co-chairs of the Advisory Committee for the Indigenous Health Day, Understanding, Respecting, and Transforming Care.
1: This is a full day continuing professional development event through Queen's Health Sciences to educate our interprofessional colleagues on Indigenous ways of knowing and health throughout the life cycle.
0: We have an amazing lineup of speakers, including Indigenous dietitians, midwives, nurses, cultural experts. What else, Jamaica?
1: And diabetes educators who will be presenting with some of our Western healthcare colleagues to provide a truly two-eyed seeing approach to treating Indigenous patients in a culturally safe way throughout the life cycle.
0: Yeah, I'm excited about this amazing day of education and also the possibility of purchasing some amazing art from the Indigenous Artisans Market as well. It's going to be a great day.
1: As we welcome vendors from the local Indigenous community, and although we are sold out this year, truly there has been an overwhelming response, and perhaps it's something that we could offer again in the future.

Bass-driven bliss. Deep grooves, hypnotic beats. Lose yourself in the rhythm. Trip-hop radio. Because the night was made for music.

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I'm Moz Taylor. 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A number of new releases to get to on the show this week. It's going to include the latest from the vocal trio Duchess, as well music from pianist and vocalist Dawn Clement with her tribute to Blossom Dearie. And along the way, we'll get to some music from guitarist Alex Goodman and some older material from Oscar Peterson. So I hope you can stay for the whole show. We'll start it this week with a track from the early 1960s, tenor player Jimmy Heath from the album Really Big. This is On Green Dolphin Street.

You're listening to Jazz Boulevard. I'm Moz Taylor. Our opening set wrapping up with music from tenor player Corey Weeds and his Little Big Band from an album they put out called Explosion. We heard the Hank Mobley tune, East of the Village. And that group is an 11-piece unit, includes the likes of P.J. Perry on the alto, trumpet player Joe Magnarelli, and trombonist Rod Murray. A recently released album before that, from pianist and vocalist Don Clement, an album looking at hits associated with Blossom Dearie, from the album Dear Miss Dearie, we heard Our Day Will Come, with guitarist Steve Kovalchuk, bassist John Clayton, and drummer Jeff Hamilton, music out of the Seattle and Denver jazz scenes. And the set started with a early 1960s recording from tenor player Jimmy Heath on Green Dolphin Street from the album Really Big. And we heard some solo work on that track from alto player Cannonball Adderley, trombonist Tom McIntosh, and pianist Tommy Flanagan. We'll keep it going with some big band music. This is the H2 Big Band from their album It Could Happen, You Go to My Head.

You're listening to Jazz Boulevard. I'm Moz Taylor. A recording led by trumpet players Ray Vega and Thomas Marriott from the album Return of the East-West Trumpet Summit that was out on Origin Records in 2016. We heard the track Firm Roots with George Collagen on the B3 and drummer Matt Jorgensen. A project that was reflecting on his mood from Toronto to New York City before that, guitarist Alex Goodman from the album Border Crossing. We heard the track Family Breakfast with vocalist Felicity Williams, vibraphonist Michael Davidson, bassist Andrew Downing, and drummer Fabio Ragnelli. The set started with some big band music, a group co-led by trumpet player Al Hood and pianist and arranger Dave Hansen. From the album It Could Happen, we heard You Go to My Head, a track featuring some solo work from alto player Gary Foster, a group formed primarily from LA musicians.

Hey, hey, hey, this is Disco Rick. We've got a brand new show, Dance Floor Dispatch. We're going to be playing all the best house, electronic, and obviously we're going to be playing some disco. 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
1: Without the United States, there would be no Israel. Without me, there would be no Israel, because no other president was willing to do what I did. I've had a great relationship with Bibi, but now Bibi has to be more responsible with respect to Lebanon.
0: President Trump is pressuring Israel to stop attacking Lebanon after the U.S. and Iran agreed to extend their current ceasefire for 60 days. We'll speak with Trita Parsi of the Quincy Institute for Responsible Statecraft. We'll also ask Trita about reports he's under a State Department investigation that could lead to his deportation. Then, as SpaceX founder Elon Musk becomes the world's first trillionaire, we'll go to South Texas, where environmental and conservation groups have sued to block a land swap that would give SpaceX more than 700 acres of a national wildlife refuge.
2: SpaceX getting more money means the rocket facility getting larger, creating more damages to poor people's homes, dumping more pollution into the environment, onto our beach. The SpaceX IPO means a bigger environmental disaster for this South Texas community.
0: Finally, President Trump's name's been removed from the exterior of the Kennedy Center for the Performing Arts following a judge's order. But the battle over the arts institution goes on. We'll speak to two former Kennedy Center programmers who were fired by the Trump administration, including the renowned artist and playwright Mark Bamuthi Joseph. All that and more coming up. Welcome to Democracy Now!, democracynow.org, The War and Peace Report. I'm Amy Goodman. We're broadcasting from Belfast, Northern Ireland. Vice President J.D. Vance says the Trump administration plans to release the full text of its Memorandum of Understanding to end the war with Iran this week, as details of the agreement with Tehran remain a secret. On Monday, Vance disputed a report by an Iranian state-run news agency that the memo would see billions of dollars in Iranian assets unfrozen while mandating that the U.S. pay Iran $300 billion for reconstruction costs. Vance said the reparations would instead be paid by neighboring Gulf states. This comes as the Israeli Prime Minister Benjamin Netanyahu's pledge not to abide by the latest ceasefire agreement between the U.S. and Iran. On Monday, Netanyahu made his first public remarks since Trump announced the deal over the weekend. The Israeli leader said he had no intention of withdrawing his forces from southern Lebanon.
3: For decades, I've been fighting Iran's efforts to acquire nuclear weapons. I can define this as my life's mission. I have upheld it till now, and I will uphold it in the future as well.
0: Earlier today, Iranian Foreign Minister Abbas Araghchi warned Iran will consider it a direct violation of the interim agreement with the United States unless Israel halts all attacks and withdraws from occupied Lebanese territory. We'll have more on Iran after headlines with Trita Parsi of the Quincy Institute for Responsible Statecraft. In Gaza, Palestinian health officials say Israeli strikes and gunfire killed at least four Palestinians Monday. Among the dead, Palestinian paramedic Mohammed El-Habil. He worked at Al-Shifa Hospital. His father says El-Habil was filling water containers on a rooftop with his son Musa when the two were blown up in an Israeli airstrike.
4: He was on the rooftop with his son. Why did they target him? He hadn't done anything wrong. They targeted him because he is a doctor who works at Al-Shifa Hospital. They knew he is a doctor, and they targeted him.
0: In the occupied West Bank, Palestinians in the village of Berqa say Israeli settlers tried to burn down a mosque with dozens of people inside during religious services Sunday evening. That followed a separate arson attack in the nearby town of Deir Dibwan, where Israeli settlers reportedly set fire to two vehicles and damaged several others. This is Yasir Rashid, a 92-year-old Palestinian-American resident of Deir Dibwan who narrowly avoided being burned alive.
4: I looked out the window and leaned forward. Suddenly, a person with a gasoline canister sprayed it in my eyes and on my clothes and lit the fire. The window caught on fire, but I stepped back and it did not get to me, thank God.
0: A Palestinian-American 20-year-old woman has been imprisoned by Israel for about 2 weeks. On June 2nd, Israeli soldiers broke down the door of Sana Safi's family home in the occupied West Bank and took her in the middle of the night. Safi's a psychology student at Berzeit University in the occupied West Bank. The Guardian reports at least three other students at Berzeit have also been detained, including a member of the Palestinian women's national soccer team. Safi's family's raised concerns, saying she has a chronic medical condition that needs treatment. Several U.S. lawmakers, including Maryland Senator Chris Van Hollen, have demanded Safi's release. In Russia, the Moscow oil refinery erupted in flames today following a long-range Ukrainian drone attack targeting energy infrastructure. The refinery normally provides nearly half of fuel supplied to Russia's capital city. The attack followed deadly Russian strikes across Ukraine over the weekend and came one day after Ukraine officially began negotiations in Luxembourg to join the European Union, a years-long process that will require Kyiv to commit to political reforms. Ukrainian President Volodymyr Zelensky has joined leaders of the U.S. and its allies for closed-door meetings on Russia's war in Ukraine as the G7 holds its annual summit in the French town of Evian-les-Bains. President Trump arrived at the talks Monday. Also on the agenda, trade tensions and the U.S. and Israeli wars on Iran and Lebanon. In Pennsylvania, the Allegheny County Medical Examiner's Office has ruled Haitian asylum seeker Daphne Michelle's death a homicide after she was found lying cold and unresponsive at a Pittsburgh bus stop where ICE had left her days earlier. A statement released by the Allegheny County Medical Examiner read, quote, "The opinion of the forensic pathologist in this case is that Ms. Michelle was a vulnerable adult suffering from untreated severe mental health issues and a significant language barrier when she was released from federal custody February 27th, unquote. Immigration attorney Joseph Patrick Murphy represents Michelle's family. He spoke with CBS Pittsburgh.
5: She had mental challenges. She was arrested for, at one point, screaming at imaginary people, and they knew this. They just dumped her in a bus shelter, language barrier, educational barrier, and psychiatric barrier, and left her to fend for herself. The bus shelter, she never figured out how to leave. She sat there for days and ultimately froze to death.
0: An immigrant from Belize and leading organizer of an ongoing hunger strike at the Adelanto ICE jail in California has reportedly been deported. The Immigrant Defenders Law Center says Kayan Shaquille Suazo was transferred to various detention facilities in Texas and Louisiana without notice before being deported in what advocates believe is retaliation for his organizing. His deportation came just days after Suazo spoke out about inhumane conditions at Adelanto with members of Congress and his legal team. The Adelanto ICE jail is operated by the for-profit private prison company Geo Group, which also runs the Delaney Hall ICE jail in Newark, New Jersey, where a labor and hunger strike led by detained immigrants reportedly continues after nearly a month. In Indiana, over 150 people gathered outside the Clay County Jail for an interfaith vigil demanding the release of Salah Sassour, the president of the Islamic Society of Milwaukee, a revered Palestinian community leader. Sassour has been held at the jail for over 2 months. The vigil Sunday was attended by Jewish community members, Muslim leaders, and members of Sassour's family, including his eldest son, Karim. This is Rachel Ida Buff, writer, organizer, and historian at the University of Wisconsin, Milwaukee.
6: Since they kidnapped him on March 30th, Salah has been in that detention center in the Clay County Jail. He has been denied his medical and religious rights. Salah is a type 2 diabetic. He needs to test his blood every day. They let him test monthly at best. He has lost 30 pounds in detention, and he is very ill. He has asked for a prayer rug and had it taken away. When he asked for a Quran, he was offered a Bible. When he's asked for healthy food, they have offered him pork rinds, which is just cruelty in action.
0: White House officials last year debated whether to suspend habeas corpus rights for immigrants and asylum seekers as President Trump looked for ways to bypass judges in deportation cases. That's according to the New York Times, which reports White House Staff Secretary Will Scharf wrote a secret memo to Susie Wiles, chief of staff, outlining his opposition to a plan by senior Trump advisor Stephen Miller to suspend the rights of immigrants to challenge their deportations in court. The New York Times also reported Vice President J.D. Vance pushed to invoke the Insurrection Act in January, just days after federal immigration agents in Minnesota shot and killed the intensive care nurse Alex Preti. The revelations draw from reporting by New York Times reporters Maggie Haberman and Jonathan Swan in their forthcoming book titled Regime Change Inside the Imperial Presidency of Donald Trump. The United Kingdom will ban children under the age of 16 from accessing social media platforms, including Facebook, Instagram, TikTok, X, and YouTube, to protect them from harmful content. The restrictions were announced Monday by British Prime Minister Keir Starmer.
7: It will make a huge difference. It will make our children safer. It will make our children happier. It will give them more time, more security, more freedom to grow up, more opportunity.
0: Britain joins Australia, which last year became the first country in the world to impose a ban on social media for children under 16. Meanwhile, over a dozen other countries, including France and Denmark, are weighing legislation that would restrict children's access to social media websites and apps. In more news from Britain, an appeals court has ruled the British government acted lawfully when it banned the group Palestine Action under its Terrorism Act. More than 3,000 activists have been arrested since the ban was imposed in July of last year, according to Al Jazeera. Amnesty International UK said on social media, quote, "The banning of Palestine Action as a terrorist organization is a grave misuse of counterterrorism powers with serious consequences for human rights," unquote. To see our coverage of Palestine Action, go to democracynow.org. And the South African jazz musician and pianist Abdullah Ibrahim has died at the age of 91. Ibrahim was born to parents of mixed ethnic descent in the 30s, Cape Town, South Africa, and made his professional debut as Dollar Brand at the age of 15. Over the decades, he went on to produce more than 70 records. Ibrahim's best known work is Manenberg, recorded in 1974, a major anti-apartheid anthem that reportedly inspired Nelson Mandela during his long imprisonment. Ibrahim performed at Mandela's 1994 inauguration as South Africa's first black president. Mandela reportedly referred to him as our Mozart. And those are some of the headlines. This is Democracy Now!, democracynow.org, The War and Peace Report. I'm Amy Goodman in Belfast, Northern Ireland, with Juan Gonzalez in Chicago. Hi, Juan.
8: Hi, Amy, and welcome to all of our listeners and viewers across the country and around the world.
0: Donald Trump is meeting with world leaders at the G7 summit in France, with much of the world's focus on Iran. On Sunday, the U.S. and Iran signed a framework agreement extending the ceasefire by 60 days. Iran's agreed to reopen the Strait of Hormuz, while the U.S. will lift its naval blockade. The text of the agreement, though, has not yet been released. According to Iran, the deal calls for a permanent and immediate cessation of hostilities on all fronts, including in Lebanon. But Israel, which is not a party to the agreement, says it plans to keep troops in parts of southern Lebanon. Earlier today, President Trump spoke about Israel at the G7.
1: We've had a very effective relationship. Without the United States, there would be no Israel. Without me, there would be no Israel, because no other president was willing to do what I did. I've had a great relationship with Bibi, but now Bibi has to be more responsible with respect to Lebanon. Now, I'm not happy with the way Israel has handled themselves with Lebanon and with Hezbollah. They should have been able to do the job faster. It just goes on forever. And when that happens, it throws a negative light on the big deal, and that's the deal with Iran.
0: We're joined now by Trita Parsi, Executive Vice President of the Quincy Institute for Responsible Statecraft. He was in the news himself last week after the right-wing online outlet, The Free Press, published an article claiming the State Department's opened a probe into Trita Parsi that could lead to his deportation. The Free Press was founded by Barry Weiss, who's now editor-in-chief of CBS News. We'll talk more about that in a moment, but let's begin with the U.S.-Iran agreement. Trita, your latest article is headlined, "The Next 72 Hours Will Tell Us Whether Israel Plans to Kill Trump's Peace." Explain.
9: As we have seen, the Israelis did everything they could last minute to make sure that the deal would collapse by escalating matters and going into Beirut itself. There had been skirmishes between Hezbollah and Israel for the days prior to that. At the end of the day, the Israelis are invading Lebanon, of course, so that's not necessarily surprising, but both sides have managed to keep it at a level in which there wouldn't be any major escalation and no violation of the red line that both Iran and the United States had put forward, which was no more attacks on Beirut. But just hours before there was supposed to be a signing or an electronic signing of this agreement, the Israelis struck at Beirut, which is part of the reason why Trump now for several days have been lashing out at the Israelis, because it's very clear to him ultimately now that the Israelis are trying to destroy this deal, and they will continue to try. They did so with the Obama deal. They will do so with this one as well, and it will require persistent, consistent pressure by Trump on the Israelis in order to hold them back.
8: Trump is now over in Europe at the G7 meeting. The European leaders are facing increasing opposition among their own people to the continued wars, Israel's war on Gaza. 2 million Italians went on a general strike in support in solidarity with Palestine last fall, a 24-hour general strike in Italy just less than a month ago on May 18th. What do you sense is happening among the European governments?
9: Well, the European governments are under tremendous pressure from their own populations because they're pursuing foreign policies, at least when it comes to Gaza, but also to a certain extent other places that are just not in line with what the publics there want. They're tired of these wars. They don't want to see the support for a genocide, even in countries such as Germany that has been so supportive of Israel beyond any other European state. The public is 60-65% plus in opposition to Israel's handling on all of this. And at the same time, you have this tension with the United States that is going its own ways, and the Europeans finally realizing that they have to have far more strategic autonomy than they have had before. They have put all of their eggs in the American security basket, made themselves so dependent on the United States, so dependent on NATO, that they have lost the ability to pursue an independent path that in many ways actually was good for the United States itself. The Germany of 2003 that stood up against the Iraq war, that spoke out against it, led the opposition to that war, is a Europe that the United States needs, because we do tend to have bad ideas over here every once in a while, and we need a partner that can tell us that this is not a path we should take. But Europe has lost that ability. It's made itself so dependent on the United States that it has no longer the maneuverability to push back. And this is something that the European publics ultimately are not happy about, because they're seeing the consequences of that vacillation of Europe as a continent.
8: And what do you make of the continuing disagreements voiced publicly between the Iranian government and the U.S. government over what this deal entails? And it's supposedly going to be about a 2-page memorandum, which obviously can't deal with all the complexity of a deal of this type.
9: Look, both sides are going to try to frame this as a win. And I think both sides also have media apparatuses in their countries that have put forward versions of this deal that may not be actually accurate. I do suspect that some of the hardline media in Iran has actually put forward ideas or versions of this deal that are not the accurate ones in order to make sure that the expectations are exaggerated so that the final meet never meets them. But this is a way because of the effort from the hardliners in Iran to sabotage it, and we have similar problems here in the United States as well. But this is being compounded by the fact that the actual text is not released. As long as you don't have an official text that is released, there is going to be speculation that gives opportunities for those who want to sabotage it to do exactly that.
0: Trita, you wrote a book, Losing an Enemy, Obama, Iran, and the Triumph of Diplomacy, about the Iran deal that Obama struck. Can you talk about whether there's any real difference between what is agreed about now and back then in 2015?
9: Again, we don't know the details yet to be able to make an accurate estimation of what the differences and similarities are. I suspect that there will be plenty of similarities and some differences as well. If, for instance, the deal does contain the same elements that was on the table back in February before the war, when the Omanis were mediating this issue, then there are going to be some elements that are frankly going to be stronger than the JCPOA. For instance, that the Iranians would not be stockpiling any enriched uranium at all, and they would potentially even pause enrichment for several years. The JCPOA did not contain that. On the other hand, the JCPOA had remarkable inspections regimes. We don't know what inspections regime this deal will have because the IEA has not been involved in these negotiations. In the JCPOA, they were deeply, deeply involved. Another very interesting difference that I think we already now can see, at least rhetorically, is that the Obama administration was very careful only to sell that deal as a nuclear agreement. They never tried to point to a possibility of a better future between the U.S. and Iran, a better relationship, a transformation of that relationship. If it were to happen, it would be an added bonus, but not something that was at the center of the deal, or not even something that was designed to be the ambition of the deal. The Trump administration has done this completely reversely. They're going out there and very ferociously arguing that this can be a peace deal, that this can be a full transformation, not just of U.S.-Iran relations, but the entire regional context as well. Now, whether they have the political power and capital and means to make real out of that promise remains to be seen. But it is an ambition that the Obama administration did not even express, and it never even called their deal a peace deal. And in some ways, I think this is a positive development because we do need to finally get over this U.S.-Iran enmity. Otherwise, if this continues, but it just has a nuclear component to it, that enmity eventually is going to lead to either the collapse of that nuclear deal or some other form of confrontation between the two countries. And I think it would be better for both states if they actually could put that enmity behind them.
0: Trita, I also want to ask you about the recent Free Press article headlined, Will the U.S. Deport Trita Parsi? The outlet claimed the Trump administration's weighing whether to revoke your green card. You've described it as a hit piece designed to trigger your deportation. Of course, Free Press, founded by Barry Weiss, who's now the editor-in-chief of CBS News.
9: Yeah, thank you, Amy, for allowing me to correct the record on this one. I wrote about it on my Substack as well afterwards. Only hours after this hit piece came out, the State Department itself took the unusual move of coming out and denying it and saying that they have no plans to deport me, at least not for now, they said. So there was a caveat there. But nevertheless, this was a very unusual move because usually the State Department doesn't comment on these things at all. But I think what happened, and this is my theory, I don't have smoking gun evidence for it, but I do believe that there were elements inside the State Department that wanted to move in this direction. They had been pressured by people like Laura Loomer for months now, tweeting that they should be deporting me. And they thought that this hit piece would help move things forward. But I think, frankly, it backfired because not only was there a major backlash publicly against this, there was also opposition within the Trump administration against this move. And it's part of the reason why the State Department came out so quickly and so unusually to deny this.
0: Trita Parsi, thanks so much for being with us. Executive Vice President of the Quincy Institute for Responsible Statecraft. We'll link to your Substack article headlines, So They Tried to Deport Me. Up next, as SpaceX founder Elon Musk becomes the world's first trillionaire, we'll go to South Texas, where environmental groups have sued to block a land swap that would give SpaceX more than 700 acres of a national wildlife refuge. Stay with us.

0: 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This is Democracy Now!, democracynow.org. I'm Amy Goodman in Belfast, Northern Ireland. Juan Gonzalez is in Chicago. On Friday, Elon Musk became the world's first trillionaire as his spaceflight, internet, satellite, social media, and AI conglomerate SpaceX went public in the largest IPO in stock market history. Musk formed SpaceX in 2002 with a goal of colonizing Mars. The company is based in South Texas in a city controlled by Elon Musk, known as Starbase, which SpaceX has used for rocket launches since 2014. Environmental and conservation groups recently filed a federal lawsuit seeking to block a land swap that would give SpaceX more than 700 acres of a national wildlife refuge in South Texas. We go now to Becca Hinojosa, co-founder of the South Texas Environmental Justice Network, part of the lawsuit against the U.S. Fish and Wildlife Service, which approved the land swap. Becca, thanks so much for joining us from South Texas. Explain what this lawsuit is all about.
1: Good morning. Thank you so much for having me on Democracy Now! Last week, we were a part of a coalition that filed a lawsuit to block the U.S. Fish and Wildlife Service from giving SpaceX and Elon Musk more than 700 acres of public land to expand the dangerous rocket facility and to continue their unnecessary rocket launches. The lawsuit was filed by Center for Biological Diversity. And let me make it clear, SpaceX built its massive facility and company town called Starbase on top of wetlands and in the middle of a major wildlife corridor. This was a pristine beach that's next to thousands of acres of protected wildlife habitat for threatened and endangered species like the ocelot, the oblomato falcon, sea turtles, and migratory birds. There should never be a SpaceX rocket facility or any kind of industrial facility in this area. SpaceX has already burned down dozens of acres of wildlife habitat, is dumping polluted water on our beach, has sent rocket debris into communities in Mexico, and these rocket launches have disrupted numerous airplane flights over the years. We've been outspoken about the dangers and risks of SpaceX in our community for, you know, over 10 years now, and we will continue to do so.
2: And Becca, if you could talk a little bit more about these, especially these rocket explosions. We're talking about an area of the United States, the Rio Grande Valley of Texas, that's overwhelmingly Latino and Mexican American, includes some of the poorest counties in the country. And then yet they're being subjected to these environmental impacts.
1: That's correct. My community is majority Latin, brown, indigenous, mostly an immigrant community. Right now, Musk is testing his Starship Super Heavy rocket, the largest rocket in human history, in our community. Elon Musk is using our impoverished community as his laboratory to blow up dangerous experimental SpaceX rockets. And truthfully, his rocket testing sounds like a bomb going off. I can hear the sonic booms. I can feel the earthquakes in my apartment about 20 miles away from the launch pad. What it feels like is this SpaceX rocket testing is like Elon Musk bombing us.
2: And could you talk a little more about this city he's created, Starbase, basically for his employees?
1: Yeah, so last year, Elon Musk established his own company town on our beach called Starbase, where those in charge of Starbase have direct ties to SpaceX. It's clear that Starbase is acting only in the interests of SpaceX. For example, SpaceX will buy land and Starbase will annex it. And Starbase, Elon Musk's company town, has essentially militarized our pristine beach. They have a lot of surveillance. They have a lot of police activity. They've made our beach feel very unwelcome. They actively deter people away, and they close the highway to the beach.
0: I want to go to Elon Musk speaking on Friday.
3: I gave SpaceX less than a 10% chance of succeeding at all, to be clear. In fact, I told people this. I said, look, we're probably going to fail, but, you know, we should give it a try, because if we don't, if there's not a new company that enters space, we will never be a truly spacefaring civilization. And that's what SpaceX is all about, is to take the fiction out of science fiction and create an exciting, inspiring future for everyone.
0: So that's Elon Musk. If you can respond to that, Becca Hinojosa, and also simply to Elon Musk becoming the world's first trillionaire, making its debut on Wall Street, SpaceX, in the largest IPO in history, from your vantage point there on the border in Texas.
1: No one should invest in Musk's corporations, because it would mean expanding his toxic data center, his SpaceX operations, thereby making Musk's sacrifice zone of Black and brown communities even bigger. We're urging everyone to stop Elon Musk's sacrifice zone and to defund Elon Musk.
2: And this idea of a one man having a net worth now as a first trillionaire of nearly half of the people on the planet, the 46% of the poorest inhabitants of planet Earth.
1: You know, it's absolutely disgusting. And that's why our community has been protesting, resisting SpaceX's colonization of our community for over 10 years now. But we can't be the only community speaking out. We're urging everyone to take action and mobilize to stop, you know, Elon Musk's obscene wealth.
0: Let's go through some of the proposals. Last month, SpaceX filed a proposal seeking to build a 6-mile-long, 16-inch pipeline to bring in massive quantities of natural gas from the port of Brownsville to Starbase to fuel its massive new rocket Starship. The underground pipeline would cross protected wetlands, lands and wild refuge. And SpaceX is discussing the potential purchase of 136,000 acres of land owned by ExxonMobil on an undeveloped stretch of Louisiana's Gulf Coast. That project's environmental footprint would dwarf

0: But they're also trying to take over another 7,000 acres of our Boca Chica Beach. What we need to do is work together to stop this.
1: And Becca, what's been the response of your elected officials, your local, especially your local elected officials? I can understand why the Governor Abbott and the top state officials would be supportive of Musk, but what about the local officials?
0: All of our local officials are ignoring community concerns. They're ignoring community members speaking up about their homes shaking, about their windows cracking, their home foundations cracking because of SpaceX rocket launches. We've seen elected officials take money from SpaceX here and lobby in favor of more bills that benefit SpaceX. Which is why we need to, mobilize together because our elected officials are selling us out to Elon Musk.
2: Becca Hinojosa co-founded the South Texas Environmental Justice Network, the group part of a coalition that just sued the U.S. Fish and Wildlife Service for giving 700 acres of public land to SpaceX. Becca is an environmental community advocate with the Grassroots Collaborative. Another gulf is possible. Coming up, President Trump's name has been removed from the exterior of the Kennedy Center for the Performing Arts following a judge's order. But the battle over the Kennedy Center goes on. We'll speak to two former Kennedy Center programmers who were fired by the Trump administration, including the renowned artist and playwright Mark Bamuthi Joseph. Stay with us.

No time for love like now. Michael Stipe and Aaron Dessner performing at Democracy Now!'s 30th anniversary event, the Riverside Church in New York. This is Democracy Now!, democracynow.org, the War and Peace Report. I'm Amy Goodman. We are today broadcasting from Belfast in Northern Ireland. Juan Gonzalez is in Chicago. President Trump's name has been removed letter by letter from the exterior of the Kennedy Center for the Performing Arts following a judge's order. But a massive tarp remains in place covering up the center's name without Trump. Workers removed Trump's name at around 3 a.m. on Saturday. The Kennedy Center's board, which was handpicked by Trump, voted to add Trump's name to the center late last year. But Congress never approved the name change. U.S. District Judge Christopher Cooper issued the order to remove Trump's name. Cooper wrote, quote, "The Kennedy Center's organic statute makes crystal clear that the center is to be named for President Kennedy, and it cannot bear any other formal name or public memorial based on the board's unilateral say-so. Congress gave the Kennedy Center its name, and only Congress can change it," unquote. The battle over the Kennedy Center's name

0: comes amidst a broader push by Trump to overhaul the famed institution. In February, Trump announced plans to entirely close the Kennedy Center for 2 years, beginning in July, supposedly for renovations. But a judge has blocked the center's closure. Before Trump announced the renovations, dozens of artists and organizations, including the San Francisco Ballet and the Martha Graham Dance Company, pulled out of performances after Trump appointed himself chair of the center. We're joined now by two former Kennedy Center programmers who were fired. Mallory Miller is co-founded Hands Off the Arts from her job as assistant manager of dance programming at the Kennedy Center. And Mark Bamuti Joseph is a renowned artist and playwright who was fired from his role as vice president and artistic director of the Kennedy Center's Social Impact Initiative of March. He was fired in March 2025. Mark Bamuti Joseph, let's begin with you. Your response to the demand and the actual removal of Trump's name from the Kennedy Center and the judge ruling it cannot be closed or renovated the way he had planned.
1: First of all, good morning, and thanks for having me. Thanks for having us. I guess I would say that I have lots of feelings. I have three primary responses. The first is intimate and visceral. The feeling of the reversal of a particular defilement of a national memorial and the striking of a person's name who has contracted the American horizon, whether it's the defunding of cancer research or the national parks or the Department of Education, having that particular person's name above a poet of a president like John F. Kennedy was an affront to us all, and reversing that decision is somewhat emboldening. I would say my second reaction is more parliamentary. We, the American people, have rarely been afforded the decency of a public conversation or process. You know, you wake up one morning and we've kidnapped a president in Venezuela. You wake up one morning and we're at war with Iran. There were no procedural protocols in the affixing of this person's name on a national memorial. And so, you know, led by Congresswoman Joyce Beatty, this does feel like a small victory for the rule of law. And then I would say that my third response is more macroeconomic and conceptual. This is an institution that's this past fiscal year was afforded $260 million by Congress. It's a $250 million annual budget when functioning at its highest level. The retraction of that money from the national economy and from the cultural economy is really striking in and of itself. But there's something that vibrates a little bit higher than that, and that is the economy of joy, the economy of inspiration, the courage economy. And artists are the primary architects of a post-fear economy. And so when you remove the Kennedy Center as a centerpiece from the creative ecosystem in terms of that kind of capital, I'd be remiss to not mention the victory of the New York Knicks and the joy emanating from that city. Think about the economic fallout, or think about the economic repercussions of 10 million New Yorkers being happy at once. Now think about what it's like when you leave a show. How many inspired people leave a performance of dance or a performance of theater? What radiates, what emanates out of that space? Artists are the architects of a post-fear economy. And hopefully this is part of the restoration of that jewel in the post-fear economy. being reinstituted for the American public.
2: And Mark, I wanted to ask you the importance, if you could talk about the importance of the Kennedy Center to artists and performers around the country, and also what its status is right now with Trump claiming he wants to close it for 2 years and yet a judge ordering it to be kept open. What is actually happening in terms of the Kennedy Center, and especially how do you see it over the next year or two?
1: Well, the Kennedy Center is an important space as a living memorial to the nation's 35th president. It is a memorial like the Washington Monument is a memorial, so many of these national treasures. So it continues to endure, I think, in that space, although it has now been politicized in a way that reverts it to a kind of marginal space, I think, in terms of the public imagination. In terms of its space as a pillar for artists in the creative economy, the Kennedy Center is a North Star, the highest honor that we give in the United States for living performing artists are the Kennedy Honors. So what is it that we aspire to? My belief is that even with all its conflicts, the aspiration of America is equity. And artists name that. They color that for all of us. So the restoration of the space is extraordinarily important, just as it's important to have for a child to have maybe a grade to reach for, or an athlete to have a championship to reach for, a place at the Kennedy Center, a place on the Kennedy Center stage is one of those spaces, I think, in the American imagination and for an artist's career trajectory. At this point, curators tend to program years in advance. So it's very rare that you pick up the phone and say, can you get on my stage on Friday? You pick up the phone and say, can you get on my stage in the year 2028? All of that infrastructure has been severely compromised. And I don't know who the curatorial staff is at this point. And I'm not sure how we begin to restore the trust of the artist community to see the Kennedy Center as a place to come back to and inspire audiences locally, nationally, and globally.
2: I'd like to bring in Mallory Miller to the conversation, co-founder of Hands Off the Arts. You were fired from your job as assistant manager of dance programming at the Kennedy Center in August of 2025. Your group's been protesting weekly outside the Kennedy Center. Your reaction to the latest developments, and if you could talk about this mass purging that has occurred of people at the Kennedy Center.
3: Yeah, and thank you again for having us, and thank you, Bamuti, for sharing those thoughts. I could not agree with you more. Hands Off the Arts was out there on Friday. We've been out there every Friday rallying and protesting the authoritarian overreach into arts and culture in our country at the Kennedy Center. And we were there on Friday, and it was a thing of joy. We were so happy to see that name finally come down off the building. It really does mean something. We have been fighting for it since it went up in December. But I want to be very clear that this is just the first step in rebuilding the trust that has been lost. The Kennedy Center has been impoverished by this administration and by the chairman, who is Donald Trump, and he is still the boss there. Yes, I was fired in August, and alongside of my dance programming colleagues, and many other people have been fired, but the firings are still happening. They're still attacking the workers, recently firing the box office employees as in a violation of their union contract.
0: I just want to talk about some of the artists who have said no and ask you, Mallory Miller, about Hands Off the Arts and your protest there at the Kennedy Center. Philip Glass, the Washington National Opera, Bella Fleck, Stephen Schwartz, composer of Wicked, the New York City Ballet, Renee Fleming, Martha Graham Dance Company. Hamilton, the hugely popular musical, was set to be staged at the Kennedy Center to honor the 250th anniversary of the Declaration of Independence. But after Trump was appointed chair, Lin-Manuel Miranda, the show's creator, said the show would not engage with the institution while it is the Trump-Kennedy Center. Interesting to see what will happen now. Alvin Ailey, American Dance Theater, San Francisco Ballet, Let Freedom Ring, for the first time in 20 years, an annual concert celebrating Dr. Martin Luther King, featuring artists like Aretha Franklin and Leslie Odom, was held not at the Kennedy Center, but at the Howard Theater a few miles away, and the Brentano Quartet with Xinyun Huang. Very interesting list of artists. One, do you think that Trump announced that they were going to be renovating the Kennedy Center, which is why they closed it, that it was really that so many artists had said no, there were not enough artists to be at the Kennedy Center, and what Hands Off the Arts is doing, Mallory?
3: I said impoverished before, and I think what I mean by that is both, yeah, the financial side of things. I don't know how the organization is still open right now, given everything that's happened, but also the impoverishment of the arts. There are no arts right now at the Kennedy Center, or scant few. Millennium Stage, which is a program that used to be a part of the Social Impact Department, is still running, and the National Symphony Orchestra is still playing, or they played their last concert last weekend. But there are not shows, and you are right to bring up all of those artists who have withdrawn their participation from the Kennedy Center as a result of this. I have always believed that the community and the power of people here in Washington and across the country is a vital piece of the fight here for the Kennedy Center. And so what Hands Off the Arts has been doing has been gathering that community. We have gathered hundreds of people for protests, including last week, including in December, and including the very day that Judge Cooper gave us his ruling. It was meant to be a vigil for John F. Kennedy's memorial on the occasion of his 109th birthday, but it quickly turned into a celebration because of the great news about the stoppage of the closure and the idea that the name would finally come off the building. And we're still gathering that community. We still have our Friday protests every single Friday at 6:30 p.m. at the steps of the Kennedy Center. And our campaign is to stop the closure and to save the jobs. And we need our community to show up and be in that space with us to prove our power to the Board of Trustees, to the president, to continue to keep a spotlight on this issue.
2: And I wanted to ask Mark Bamuthi-Joseph, you were fired as well from your role as vice president and artistic director of the Kennedy Center Social Impact Initiative. Could you talk about that firing and the work that you were doing that was so vital to the Kennedy Center?
1: Yeah. We were among the first let go, which I kind of hold as a badge of honor, if I'm being honest. Our threat to the incoming regime was that we were doing impact investment work in the creative economy. You see shows, you see output. Many of us are very familiar with something when it hits the stage, but everyone needs a process. Everyone needs research and development, time, resources, and infrastructure. And the Social Impact Department, which was really centered around the idea that the 14th Amendment guarantees for all of us access to the impulse of creativity. You cannot be enfranchised as an American if you do not have access to inspiration. So how do we invest in that long term? My feeling as the first vice president of social impact specifically, my feeling was that it was the Kennedy Center's responsibility to create protocols and vectors for investment in artists, not when they're on stages, but in the spaces beforehand, and to widen the cultural radius as expansively as possible, to not only invest in local cultural organizations and cultural artists, but also to do work like the Cartography Project, which was an initiative that invested in Black composers all over the country who were given the mandate to create works of opera and symphony that were inspired by Black dignity. The Cartography Project was an initiative that literally mapped Black dignity from Houston to Seattle, from New Orleans to Ohio. That was one of more than 20 different programs. We had an annual budget exceeding $3 million that we invested in the infrastructure, in the constitutionally guaranteed infrastructure of creativity and towards an equitable horizon across the country.
0: Very quickly, Bamuthi, I want to get your response to these remarks by President Trump last year about the Kennedy Center.
4: We don't need woke at the Kennedy Center. We don't need some of the shows were terrible. They're a disgrace that they were even put on. So I'll be there until such time as it gets to be running right.
0: And we don't need woke at the Kennedy Center. A lot of jokes have been made showing pictures of President Trump falling asleep in all different places, including his cabinet meetings. But Bamuthi, your response in these last 30 seconds.
1: We don't need algae in the reflecting pool. What we do need is a Department of Education. What we do need are funds for cancer research. What we do need our national parks open, and what we do need is a home for artists. Who authors the American imagination more than artists? I would much rather be awake in an inspired America than asleep at the wheel like this authoritarian president.
0: Mark Bamuthi Joseph, we want to thank you for being with us. A renowned artist and playwright fired from his role as Vice President Artistic Director of the Kennedy Center Social Impact Initiative last year. And we want to thank Mallory Miller, also a programming officer at the Kennedy Center fired last year, co-founder of now Hands Off the Arts. That does it for our show. We are in Belfast, Northern Ireland, because tonight at the Queen's Film Theater at 6:30, the documentary about Democracy Now, Steal the Story, Please, will be the opening documentary at Docs Ireland. Thanks so much to everyone here at Northern Visions TV, Community TV for Belfast and Northern Ireland, Dave Heigenman, and Dean Hagen, and Dave Caskey, and Jamie Finland, and Kieran O'Brolahan, Eamon Higgins, Shauna Lawson, Simon Gallagher, Jeff Williams, and Alva Lynch. I'll be back on Thursday, headed to Vermont. We'll be in Burlington at the Vermont International Film Festival, then on to Brattleboro and St. Johnsbury and Montpelier. Look forward to seeing folks in Vermont. I'm Amy Goodman in Belfast, Northern Ireland, with Juan Gonzalez.
5: 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I'm CFRC's broadcast journalist, Ara McCauley, and this is your morning news brief, starting with some traffic updates to keep in mind if you're hitting the roads this morning. On Bath Road between Sir John A. McDonald Boulevard and Portsmouth Avenue, expect delays as crews continue installing intersection pedestrian signals. Over on King Street West from Country Club Drive to Front Road, expect delays for the installation installation of sanitary and water mains. At the intersection of Montreal Street and John Counter Boulevard, construction repairs continue. Motorists should expect delays as a contractor completes paving operations on Taylor Kidd Boulevard and Collins Bay Road. Expect nightly road closures from 7 p.m. to 7 a.m. on Innovation Drive from Highway 15 to Machin Park Lane for contractor to complete paving operations in the St. Lawrence Business Park. Cranbrook Street from Days Road to Lakeview Avenue will be closed from 8:40 to 9:20 this morning and 3:20 to 3:50 this afternoon as part of the School Streets program, restricting access during school drop-off and pickup times. Wright Crescent will remain closed between Palace Road and Kingsland Crescent for roadway repairs and safety improvements. John Street from Montreal Street to Bagot is closed through July 31st to complete water and sanitary service upgrades. Norman Rogers Drive is closed to through traffic to facilitate roadway rehabilitation and configuration improvements. Road closure of University Avenue from Johnson to Earl Street has been extended due to logistical challenges related to removal of service. Sydenham Street is closed to through traffic between Princess and Queen for the Sydenham Street Community Space. And long-term closures remain in place on Princess Street from Frontenac to Division, Aberdeen Street between Johnson and William, and Barry Street at Queen. And now your weather for today. Showers ending near noon, then a mix of sun and cloud with 40% chance of showers. Risk of a thunderstorm in the morning and afternoon. Winds becoming south to 20 kilometers an hour in the morning. High of 21, UV index 7 or high. Tonight, cloudy with 40% chance of showers and a low of 14. Coming up at 5, City Council voted last night on a motion to extend the timeline for Our Livable Solutions Crossroads Village Sleeping Cabin proposal. This has been your morning news brief. Be sure to start your day right by staying tuned for Indie Wake Up Call coming up next.
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1: I don't understand Beavis.
2: Neither do I sometimes. Yeah, neither do I.

0: Who's going to give us a hey, hey?
1: Hey, hey, hey.
2: Hey!
1: Hey, oh, hey now. Is.
0: Good morning, everybody. My name is Jeff the Nerd.
1: I'm Simone the Moan.
2: And it's Vinny.
0: 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We're rocking the airwaves.
2: It's hump day.
0: It's hump day. It's Wednesday. Thank Let's goodness party. We made it.
1: Yeah.
0: Shall we party?
2: I can't believe I made it this far.
0: Thanks for coming in. It's going to be a good show today. Like I said, this is Indie
2: Wake
0: Up.
2: It's going to be a cheesy show.
0: Oh, we got... That's right. That's a hint of things to come. Why don't you say, who's coming on, Vinny?
2: I heard from a little bird that our man Steve from our wonderful sponsors at Old Farm Fine Foods.
0: Old Farm Fine Foods.
1: Old Farm Fine Foods.
2: Is going to come back for our long overdue refreshed episode of Steve's Cheese.
0: Steve Cheese!
2: Steve's Cheese. He's going to talk about wonderful cheese that we have. And Jeff, you know, first off, so Steve's going to come talk about cheese.
0: Yep.
2: And we're going to get into that later. And I'm also, I just have, I'll get everybody excited to talk about, you know, how proud I am of you for coming prepared today with all of the things you did. And you're not, I'm not talking about that.
0: Brand new cell phone.
2: He did buy a new cell phone.
1: You did?
2: Welcome to.
0: It's a brick.
2: Look at that thing.
0: Look at the size.
2: Look at this.
1: It's wow. Huge.
2: Jeff
1: look
2: bought
1: at
2: a
1: that.
2: New cell phone. It's Woo. About as big as. Yeah, that's about as big of a phone you could find. So great job on that. But I mean more coming prepared to talk about the cheeses.
0: Oh, what? Listen,
2: with
0: this,
2: like,
0: this?
2: Then, yeah, that's called homework and preparation. Yeah. So
0: we're taking things
2: great job, great
0: here.
2: Job. So
0: excellent. I have to make up for the debauchery of the weekend. Also on the program today, we are going to be talking about what's going on this weekend. Simone, there's a big event coming up this weekend.
1: There is, yeah.
0: Do tell.
1: Skeleton Park Festival. Skeleton Park Arts Festival coming down.
0: Yes.
1: Yes.
0: So we're going to chit-chat about that. Also, we're going to talk about nerd news and movie stuff. We got some celebrity birthdays, some sports news. Got to talk about how the city of New York exploded on Saturday night.
2: All right.
0: Yeah.
2: What about, and we went to a concert last week.
0: Oh,
2: we'll talk about that. That was great.
0: We got a stack show today.
2: It's busy, so sit down, buckle up, and comb your hair.
1: Ooh.
0: How dare you know I don't have hair. We have a full docket of excellent tunes today, so stick with
2: Let's
0: us
2: go.
0: Till 10 o'clock.
1: All right.
0: We just heard Fionn with their brand new song, The Game, and we've got a classic from the Wet Hot American Summer soundtrack. This is Jefferson Starship with Jane right here
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Much love to everybody. 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Peace.

Am I so out of touch? No, it's the children who are wrong. Boom.

0: Oh yeah. Welcome back, everybody. That was La Sécurité with Nana. Welcome back. Where are we listening to? What are we on right now? What's going on, Simone?
1: I'm not really sure. What is this?
0: Is this CFRC, the place to be?
2: I think it is. It's the place to be.
1: That 101.9
2: yes.
1: FM.
2: In the cave.
1: Let's tune this down for a second. Let's get that bad music up. Yeah.
2: Yeah.
0: Oh, yeah. We got to feel that.
1: Just go. Welcome to Wednesday.
0: That's Smell-A-Ship with Swamp Party. They're going to be playing a couple shows in Kingston this summer. We've got to keep our eye on that.
2: Yeah.
0: They're going to be rocking the rock on Howe Island this summer.
1: Heck yeah.
0: I'm going there. It's going to be
1: good. How are they going to do that?
0: Amazing. Before La Sécurité, we had a classic from She and Him with Oh No, Not My Baby. We also had from the Adventure Time soundtrack, Fries, featuring Olivia Olson. I saw a young woman who had a Marceline the Vampire Queen tattoo on her arm the other day.
1: Okay.
0: A grown-up.
1: Yeah. And we're all grown-ups.
0: So we're going to be peppering in some Marceline the Vampire Queen songs.
1: Marceline.
0: Mm. Also in that set, we had a band called Steel Cut Oats and their song Tums. And we opened it up with Jefferson Starship with Jane from my favorite summer camp movie, Wet Hot American Summer.
1: That was not what I thought you were going to say.
0: What were you? What's your favorite summer camp movie, Vinny?
1: Friday the 13th.
0: Oh, of course.
1: That's it.
0: Of course.
1: There's
0: camp
1: only
0: Crystal
1: one
0: Lake.
1: Camp.
0: They do screenings of that movie at Camp Crystal Lake in upstate New York every summer.
1: Let's do it. So actually, you're not going to U.S.
0: Simone, you got a favorite summer camp movie?
2: No, I can't think of it.
0: You never seen Heavyweights?
2: No.
0: But the Fat Camp?
2: No.
0: With Ben Stiller?
1: That's a good one.
2: Is
1: yeah.
2: it good?
0: I'll lend you the DVD. It's wonderful.
2: Nice.
0: Yeah.
2: Have you seen recently that Ben Stiller commercial where he falls?
0: Oh, yeah.
2: He has like a green suit on.
0: Like a jumpsuit?
2: Yeah.
0: I've been watching him.
2: I can't remember what it was for, what they were selling, but I remember him just falling.
0: Oh, it was Quest Trade or some nonsense like that.
2: Yeah.
0: But I've been watching him at the NBA playoffs recently because he's going to all the games and like he's got the muscles.
2: Does he?
0: He does. He's,
1: yeah,
0: ripped.
1: He has,
0: he's been ripped.
1: Get shredded to lift the Larry O'Brien above his head.
0: That's right.
1: I saw he was doing a photo shoot with that.
0: Yeah, okay. Ben Stiller, he's on it. Yeah. So
2: think he's juicing?
0: Oh, no. I think he's just.
2: This is natural?
0: This is his natural state.
1: Yeah, yeah.
0: If you watch Heavyweights from 1995, where he plays like a TV fitness guru who's bought a fat camp, he's very shredded.
2: Yeah.
0: And he's very funny.
2: Mm.
0: Yeah. It's my favorite summer camp movie. Welcome back. It's Indie Morning Wake Up. This time of morning, we like to talk about our sad, pathetic, lonely lives so that you guys can feel a little bit better.
1: But guess
0: about
1: what?
0: Yourselves.
1: I didn't have one. I didn't have a sad, pathetic, lonely life.
0: What? What?
1: Nope. Last week was great.
0: Tell us.
1: On Friday, for all the listeners.
0: Never
1: who
0: mind.
1: Were like,
0: no, go ahead.
2: Yeah.
1: Okay, so
2: please.
1: Last week
2: yes,
1: we had the great Seth W.J. Hunt on the show, and we got to learn that he subtly didn't make a big deal of the fact that he's playing at Blues Fest, but coming up July 17th.
0: Yeah.
1: But we got to go see the show on Friday night at the Broom Factory.
0: We did.
1: I got to socialize with people. I'm getting a call from Likely Fraud. That's cool. and at the Broom Factory, and that's the third show I think I've seen there. And it's a great venue. So if you haven't, I'm telling you, just pick a random show and go and check it out. But man, we got to see some great bands. So Seth did a great job.
0: Oh yeah. He was backed by the back steps. They reunited just for this one night.
1: Yeah. What a great job they did.
0: Shout out to Luke on bass. He was excellent.
1: Yeah. Devin on drums, and which I learned at that time, Devin sold me my drums.
0: Yeah, that's right.
1: So,
0: small world.
1: Yeah. And one of the other bands, the opening bands, was Wygo.
0: Yeah.
1: I think we're going to play a tune a little later on. What a show. The band was great. I said, like, all these guys just seem like they go to work their bank job, then they show up, kick rear end at this show. Like, just masterful on the instruments. The timing was impeccable. The sound, the tuning was in check.
0: Oh, pros.
1: And
0: pros,
1: that
0: bro.
1: Guy's vocal range was great. So we'll play a tune later on. And then there's a new young up-and-coming little band there. A couple
0: The Reckless Endangerment.
1: Reckless Endangerment.
0: Yeah.
1: That's right. Yeah. That
0: they
1: was great.
0: Good.
1: So
0: And then we boogied on over to the Merchant afterwards. There was the OHL draft going on in town, so it was full of like suited men. There
1: Jeff
0: was suited men
1: wanted to try
0: everywhere.
1: To get drafted into the OHL. That's what's happening here. He's like, I know how to play hockey.
0: The trick is that you corner a guy with a nice suit in the bathroom and you force him to sign you to the OHL.
1: And then I had to bail him out the next morning. it was
0: but
1: tough.
0: But we saw a Squid Pistol play.
1: We did. And then I learned that one of the band members is a friend's brother. So that's a small world,
0: my
1: but what a great
0: goodness.
1: Job that they did as well.
0: Yeah, Simone, what's going on in your life?
1: What happened?
0: Come
2: nothing,
0: on.
2: Nothing exciting.
0: What?
2: Nothing exciting.
0: Have you moved that piano yet?
2: It's still there.
0: We gotta go over and move the piano for Simone.
2: My arms are weak.
1: Yeah, I just realized I'm busy.
0: It is a piano after all. But you're having a good start to the summer season.
2: Yeah. It's warm. It's warm. Yeah, it's getting warm in there.
0: Totally.
2: Got my fan though.
0: That's good. You have a fan.
2: I've got a fan.
1: It's been cool the last few days. We had a wicked thunderstorm here in town last night. I don't know if you guys did, but I was in. I'm in Amherst.
2: I felt it. My eyes were closed, but it was so bright I could see the flashes through my eyelids.
1: It was a doozy.
0: Yeah. I missed it. I was out like a light.
1: Mm-hmm. Oh,
0: I was in Dreamtown, USA.
2: Good. Yeah.
0: Yeah. So, yeah, good stuff, I guess.
1: We had a good concert. We had a great, beautiful weather for most of it. Even the rain was not too bad.
0: Yeah, it was plenty more good summer to come.
1: Yeah, we got lots of it.
0: Baby. Absolutely. I mean, there's plenty more good tunes to come.
1: We
0: should get back to the tunes because
1: I want to dance.
0: Next break, we're being joined by our special guest, Cap Steve.
1: Where's he from?
0: From Old Farm Fine Foods.
2: Old Farm Fine Foods.
0: He's going to come in and talk about cheese and charcuterie and all the things that you need to take with you on your barbecue, your picnic. You're going to take the boat out on the water. You're going to need some good snackage from Old Farm Fine Foods.
2: Old Farm Fine Foods.
0: So Steve's going to be joining us very soon. So we're going to play some tunes and then we're going to eat some cheese live on the air. It's going to be real good.
1: But not in the studio, just for anybody who's listening.
0: No food in the studio. I get very passionate about that. We got a brand new song, ironically called Vending Machine.
1: Okay.
0: Oh, no. The band is called Valley, and this is Vending Machine right here.
1: Okay. On CFRC 101.9.
0: Yeah, baby. Let's go.

0: We're back.
1: Thank God.
0: Thank goodness.
1: I was getting lonely in here.
0: Enough of these terrible tunes that we're playing on CFRC 101.9.
1: I want to hear my own voice.
0: That's right. Before Vinny's golden voice, we just heard Billie Ann with her new one, Otis. It was a very smooth
2: very
0: jam.
2: Very smooth. And she was relaxed.
0: Very relaxed.
2: Not a care in the world.
0: That's a good music video. I like that. Also in that set, we had Everything Stays by Olivia Olson. We had Camera Obscura with their classic French Navy. We had an oldie but a goodie from Wayne Rainey with Catfish Baby. And we opened it up with Valley and Vending Machine right here on CFRC. We're talking food. We're talking summertime. It's pretty good. We've got our special guest in the studio right now, Steve from Steve's Cheese.
3: How are you doing?
2: Hey, Steve.
3: Hello.
0: I think we can hear you there. Yeah.
1: We can hear him.
0: How are you, Steve?
3: Oh, I'm okay.
0: Excellent.
3: Just got up early to do the cheese tasting.
0: Yeah.
3: Once every 4 or 5 months or so.
0: We were trying to think of when the last time you were on was.
3: Oh, months back now.
0: It was a while, yeah.
3: Yeah, the whole new cheese has grown and matured.
1: Since then.
3: Been selected since then.
0: Exactly. Well, for those that are just tuning in, Steve is the owner-operator of our amazing sponsor,
2: Old Farm Fine Foods.
3: Yes,
0: Old Farm Fine Foods downtown at the corner of Berry and Clergy Street. And we were saying in the last break that now that summertime is finally here, you know, and you're going to be preparing your barbecues and your picnics and your outings, you got to get some good cheese into you.
3: Well, yeah, it's Saturday I was in there. I was down and out under the weather for a few months. We weren't open Saturday, but now Saturday we sold a ton of cheese. Everybody wants it to sit out on the patio.
0: Yeah.
3: And it with some good wine.
0: So when you open, what's your hours on Saturday at Old Farm?
3: 10 to 5.
0: 10 to 5.
3: Start a little later. There's no one around that early on a Saturday.
0: That's fair.
3: Yeah.
0: But it's good that you're open and we can come in here and get some good stuff.
3: Yeah.
0: So what did we bring in today?
3: There's two. One, the Manchego, that's pretty well-known Spanish cheese.
0: Yeah.
3: So that one is from Spain, of course. It all comes from one particular sheep cheese. The Manchega cheese. Or sheep, as you know.
1: Okay.
0: Oh, yeah.
3: So it's Manchego cheese. And it's kind of firm and nutty. Very good. That sells really well for us. And the other one's Riopel. That's a Quebec cheese. That's a real soft, creamy cheese. Looks like brie, but tastes way better.
0: Yeah.
3: We're going to taste some, Jeff?
0: Simone, you want to dig in?
2: Absolutely.
1: Yes.
2: Which one here?
1: Why don't you dig in?
2: This one?
3: Yeah, that's the Manchego.
2: Okay.
3: Very nice. It's got kind of a nutty taste to it. And,
2: all right.
3: Good with sherry, it says here.
0: Oh, interesting.
3: Yeah.
0: We don't sell sherry at Old Farm, but we do sell nice red wine.
1: We are not in studio.
2: Okay, down the hatch.
0: Yes.
1: Adios, cheesos.
3: And through the miracle of AI, if you breathe in deeply, you'll be able to smell the cheese over the radio.
2: Okay.
0: Yeah. Can you smell it in there, Vinny?
3: You can. It's wonderful what they're doing with all that AI now that you can do that.
0: That's right. If you put your nose up to the radio.
3: Yeah.
2: That's good. Yeah, I like that.
1: Tell us about it. Tell us about your experience.
2: It's like, it's not too sharp. It's kind of a, I don't know, soft and nutty cheese. Yeah, yeah.
0: I would say it's like,
2: It's not overbearing. Yeah, it's just right.
0: Like similar to a cheddar.
3: Now there'll be 3 minutes of dead air while we eat cheese.
0: That's right. That's one of my favorites, though.
2: Yeah, it's good. I like it.
3: Yeah.
2: I like it.
3: That comes in a wheel. I don't know. We get a quarter wheel, and it's still about 4 or 5 kilos.
0: It's massive.
3: So it must be a wheel that's about, 50 pounds and 3 or 4 feet across.
0: I can handle
3: they're
0: that.
3: They're huge. Like Stilton cheese, too. It's monstrous like that.
0: Oh, yeah, absolutely.
3: It comes like a big log.
0: And Simone?
2: So you eat this with wine?
3: Sure.
2: What wine do you take
3: with
2: this?
3: With red.
2: Red?
3: Like a big, strong red or sherry.
2: Oh.
3: Spanish cheese, Spanish wine, which we have the wine to go with it.
0: Too. That we do, yeah.
3: Never enough wine.
2: Okay. And what's this one called
3: that
2: again?
3: That one's Riopel. That's a
2: Riopel.
3: Quebec cheese.
2: Okay,
3: and
2: let's open this up.
0: Oh, yeah.
3: Well, it is a pasteurized cheese, but they add milk as it's halfway along, which keeps it nice and soft and...
2: Okay, let's take
3: a
2: piece.
1: Just like Jeff.
3: It looks a lot like,
1: nice and soft.
3: Like brie, as you can see.
2: Okay.
3: But it tastes a lot
2: better. It's really soft.
3: It's
2: kind of gooey.
3: Yeah, we get that. There's a couple of those cheeses we get. That
2: a bit of a sharpness to it.
3: Yeah, they're not good. They're even better after they've sat in the case for a week or two. They really
2: interesting.
3: Age well.
2: And then do you have red wine with this too?
3: Yeah.
1: Okay, here's the thing, Simone. You can have red wine with anything because it's delicious.
3: Anyway, that's it. Good cheese.
2: Good.
3: Yeah. Good wine.
2: Yeah.
0: Good times.
2: I think my favorite's the first one.
0: The Manchego.
2: Yeah. I think that's my favorite.
0: That's a really good one.
3: Mm. Well, we can sell you some.
0: Yeah.
1: What is the number one cheese based on on like that you would say moves through the door?
0: What would you say the number one cheese is that sells at Old Farm, the most popular?
3: It's either that Riopelle or another one that's another Quebec cheese. 14 Arpents.
0: Oh, right. Oh. The 14 Arpents.
3: Yep. Yep. Another big one is Oompa. That's Ontario cheese.
1: Yeah.
3: Similar to that.
0: Yeah.
3: But made up near Carlton Place, near the town of Oompa.
0: Yes.
1: Yeah. Is that Charbert Lake?
0: Is that Charbert Lake?
3: Somewhere
0: up there. Yeah. Like that, home of the Oompa Stomp. Yeah.
3: Oompa.
0: But yeah, good cheeses you can find at Old Farm Fine Foods.
2: Old Farm Fine Foods.
0: That was an old festival. I don't think they do it anymore. It was a big folk festival. You go into the town, there'd be a big sign with all the Lions Club and Rotary logos, and they would say, home of the Oompa Stomp.
3: Okay.
0: Yeah.
3: Yeah, that's another, all those fairs will be coming up in the summer here.
0: That's true.
3: We were up in Delta last weekend to go to a little cafe there.
0: Oh, yeah.
3: And the Delta Fair is the oldest continuous summer festival fair in the country.
0: No kidding.
3: It's been going 270 years.
0: That's crazy.
2: Wow.
0: Yeah. Man.
3: Plowing fest, plowing match is part of it.
0: Oh, I love a good plowing match.
3: Yeah.
0: Well,
3: don't we all?
0: Oh, yeah.
1: I haven't been to that.
3: Anyway, good to see you, Jeff.
0: Yeah, thanks for coming in, Steve.
3: I'm sure we'll see you a bit later today.
0: When I come into work?
3: Yeah.
0: Yeah.
3: There's a floor to be mopped.
0: Good.
1: Yeah.
0: Thank goodness.
1: Put him to work.
0: Well, speaking of Delta Fair and certain events, next break we will be doing our community events roundup, talk about what events are going on in and around town this weekend. We got Skelly Park Art Fest.
3: Oh, that's a good one.
0: Yeah, so you want to...
3: We catered that for many years.
0: Many years.
2: Many years.
3: It's been passed on to another caterer.
0: Exactly.
3: I can't remember who it was or I would give them a plug. But now we'll be able to go and watch the
2: Be able to chill.
3: We'll listen to the
0: music. Yeah.
3: Instead of 1 minute at a time.
0: We'll bring our charcuterie board. We'll bring some cheese and have a nice little day.
3: That's always a good event.
0: Mm-hmm.
3: And gets a good crowd.
0: Yeah.
3: It goes on late, too. Pretty late at night.
0: It does, yeah. It's going to be a good weekend. So we'll chit-chat about that a little bit after 9 o'clock. But we'll get back to the tunes to take us to the hour. We've got brand new stuff. This is big, you guys. This is brand new from Mike D of the Beastie Boys.
1: Yeah.
0: He hasn't put out any music in like 25 years, I think.
1: But the times are changing.
3: The Beastie Boys, Jeff, back in the day.
0: Oh, yeah. Solid.
3: Yeah.
0: So we got a new album from Mike D coming out in August. This is the new track called True Colors right here.
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0: Let's do it. Thanks again, Steve.
3: Okay.
2: Bye, Steve.
3: See ya.

0: Cool concert, am I right?
1: Yeah, nice try, Narc.
2: Where's the Narc? Who?
1: That fat Jamaican guy.
0: What did I say? What's going on?
3: Hey, we're just trying to have a good time, Narc. Why do you want to destroy us?
2: Don't commit your hate crimes here! Hate crimes!
0: Okay,

You know you should have stayed and fought that sexy vampire lady. But Jake was feeling terrified. He was super scared of her vampire.

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16: Are you sure?
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16: And I'm...
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17: I'm the Moan.
19: It's the Thrill.
15: And it's Indie Morning Wednesday. We're here to conquer the hump day.
16: Everything.
15: Get you through this midweek.
17: Yeah.
15: Yeah, we've already had a good show today so far. We've been eating cheese with Steve.
17: Yeah, great experience.
15: Yeah.
17: Yeah.
15: Graded experience.
17: Ooh.
15: Cheese pun. And we got another hour left in the show. We heard some good tunes in that last set, which we'll talk about a little bit later. But right now, we just heard the sports report theme.
16: Dun, dun, dun.
15: So we need to report on sports.
16: Ladies and gentlemen, we have breaking news.
15: Oh, really?
16: I just received a notification that the greatest hockey team in the history of the world.
15: The Anaheim Mighty Ducks?
16: You shut your mouth. The Toronto Maple Leafs hired Jim Hiller as head coach.
15: Oh.
16: So it'll be interesting.
15: Where was Jim Hiller before?
16: He was last an assistant coach under Mike Babcock from like 2015 to 2020 or 2019, around there. And that's interesting. So
15: they're going to take the cup then. It's settled.
16: That's what I hear. The World Cup's well underway. I know, like, I saw Messi tied the World Cup's goals record. I think it was like 16. The real congratulations here has to go to Taylor Hall, not from Kingston, but calls Kingston home.
15: Yes.
16: And the Carolina Hurricanes on their Stanley Cup victory.
15: That was good. I watched that on Sunday night, was it?
16: It was a great game. Yeah, it was a great game. It was pretty clear that Mitch Marner made the wrong choice to go play with Vegas instead of Carolina.
15: I think you're right. Yeah, it's pretty fun.
16: That's what you get, you little punk.
15: I like the Vegas loss because they've got the Vegas kind of ego. Like, if you ever watched their pre-show, they've got a dude dressed as a knight skating around. They got people on wires. Like, it's very theatrical.
16: Yeah,
15: which makes it even more sweet when they lose.
16: Yeah,
15: it's like you put all that effort into this show.
16: And all those saps paid for it.
15: Yeah, that's right. Yeah. How much were tickets going for, would you think?
16: Thousands.
15: Thousands.
16: Thousands. And, you know, I think it was funny is, like, so if you haven't seen the Carolina Hurricanes, when they're at home and they would win, they would often do what they called the surge. Like this, they all gather around in a circle around center ice.
15: Yeah.
16: And they do this like arms up clapping thing. And then they, you know, whatever.
15: Oh, yeah.
16: And they'll do various different like team activities to celebrate. And the fans kind of go crazy. But you don't do it in the home team, you know, the opposing team's home. And they did it.
15: And they did it. They rubbed their nose in it.
16: They should have, because anybody that stayed around for that by that time would probably be a fan of the team.
15: Exactly. Right? That would make sense.
16: And they won the cup. So
15: amazing.
16: Congratulations. Jordan Staal won the Conn Smythe as most valuable player of the playoffs. I would say that he definitely earned his spot there, but what a playoffs. It was an interesting season. And I don't think I forecasted Carolina to walk away with this.
15: Well, you know, good for the goose, good for the gander, for I guess. Yeah,
16: that's excellent. Great. Right. Other than that, baseball's doing baseball things. The Jays still suck, so we'll talk about it as it gets closer. Marble League's probably still happening.
15: Marble League's still going on, yeah.
16: And the OHL draft was this past week in Kingston here at Slush Puppy Arena. And I know we saw a bunch of them at the downtown last Friday night.
15: Yeah, we went and saw Squid Pistol at the Merchant. There were lots of suited men staring at their phones doing business things instead of watching this amazing band. So now the sports seasons are kind of wrapping up. The weather's getting nicer. It's time to get out a little more and do some events. There's the other thing we like to talk about this time of day is the community event roundup. Yeehaw.
17: Yeehaw.
15: We find out what's going on in and around town. And I found out that our friends, Squid Pistol, are playing a show this weekend, Saturday, June 20th. They're doing a free show at Spearhead Brewery.
16: Spearhead. Mm. Yeah.
17: Spearhead.
16: I could do that.
17: Mm. They have a nice patio, too.
15: They do.
17: Yeah.
15: They do. So Squid Pistol will be rocking out there.
16: Okay.
15: Yeah. Any other events going on? Simone, you got anything going in the old notebook there?
17: There's going to be a summer solstice forest therapy walk.
15: Forest therapy, not forced.
17: Not forced.
15: Like a death march.
17: Forest.
15: Okay.
17: As in Forrest Gump.
15: A woodland romp.
17: Yes.
15: Where's that going to be?
17: Yeah, so that's going to be at the Little Cataraqui Creek Conservation Area.
15: Nice.
17: On June 19th. So you can just experience, you can walk, you can sit, you can stand, you can even lie down.
15: Ah, nice.
17: And just kind of experience nature.
15: Excellent.
17: Yeah.
15: I can't believe it's not even the solstice yet. We've had such good weather so far.
17: So that's $22 a person. You have to register.
15: Oh, yes. And you know what the solstice means? It means change. And you know who's playing at the RCHA Club on this weekend?
17: No, who?
15: The Change!
17: Ooh!
15: that was a good segue.
16: You better hope nobody changes the station, Jeff.
15: Oh, they will. The Change, Kingston's preeminent rock band, is going to be playing at the RCHA Club on Saturday night, 8 p.m. until... Yeah, 8 p.m. until 11 p.m. $10, mere bag of shells. They've been around town for years. They're great.
16: Yeah,
15: good, I like them. I've seen them at Rax. I've seen them other places. Mm-hmm. Classic rock.
16: Okay.
15: Yeah. Vinny, you got any events that you want to mention at all today?
16: No. Okay. You know, like, I just like to live my life a quarter mile at a time.
15: Oh, my goodness.
16: So, I mean, all the events that I'm kind of looking forward to that are coming up, I mean, I'm a big fan of just going to see any band live.
15: Totally.
16: So, like, I don't really care. I can go to any, you know, like small concert. What do you got there?
15: Oh, we got Nolan Hubbard is doing a free show on Friday night at the Lakeside Bar and Grill. He's wonderful.
16: Exactly. Right down the street from my house.
15: There you go. That's a good one.
16: And, you know, I'll do that all the time. But I'm most excited about movies coming up because I bought tickets to see The Odyssey.
15: Did you already?
16: I sure did.
17: Wow.
16: I was one of those people.
15: Ooh. That's amazing. Next break, we will talk about nerd stuff and nerd news. And your quarter mile of a time was a great segue because we've got some Fast and the Furious news to talk about.
17: Ooh.
15: Oh, yeah.
17: I know you're excited.
15: Yeah. Really excited. And then last but not least, before we get back to the music, it's the SPAF weekend.
17: Yeah.
15: SPAF, Skeleton Park Arts Fest, is happening Saturday and Sunday all day long in McBurney Park. Excuse me. Choking on my own rage here. It's a great weekend. There's music and activities going on all day, all weekend, and it's free. So get over to the Skeleton Park Arts Fest website to check out the lineup. There's a lot of great acts. Piner is going to be playing. Gorgeous Hannah Gorgeous is going to be there, Simone.
17: Is that the name? That's her, Gorgeous Hannah Gorgeous?
15: I don't think anyone calls her Gorgeous Hannah Gorgeous.
17: Hannah Gorgeous.
15: Who happens to be gorgeous.
17: Yeah.
15: And is also a fantastic musician.
17: Nice.
15: She's going to be one of the headliners. And it's going to be a good show.
17: Wonderful.
15: You'll see me there. You'll see me there at the CFRC booth, too. So you want to say hey to the nerd and throw things at me, I'll be there Saturday morning.
17: Perfect.
15: Excellent. We're going to get back to the tunes. And then after we get back, we do have some nerd news, some celebrity celebrity birthdays and some very important Fast and the Furious headlines to talk about.
16: Dun, dun, dun.
15: Simone's very excited. My name's Jeff the Nerd.
17: I'm Simone the Moan.
16: And I'm Vinny.
15: And we got brand new Linda Lindas.
16: I thought you were going to say Limp Bizkit.
15: So close. Got brand new Linda Lindas with Burning Out right here
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0: this the untimely end of Milhouse?
1: But Milhouse is my name.
0: But I thought I was the only one.
1: A pain I know all too well.
0: So this is what it feels like when Dubs...

0: Oh, yeah.
1: We're shaking, everybody.
2: I'm just vibing to this. Listen, let's bring that up.
1: It's another smell of ship. It's pretty good.
3: Oh, nice.
1: Yeah, they're coming to CFRC Studios in July as well. Yeah, they're going to play a show here, and I'm going to help film it, and it's going to be good.
3: Nice.
1: Yeah.
0: Good.
1: My name's Jeff the Nerd.
3: I'm Simone the Moan.
0: And I'm still Vinny.
1: Still Vinny. Hanging out.
2: Just hanging out in this quarantine booth of darkness.
1: Totally.
2: I like having the lights off. It just sets the tone.
1: You're draped in shadows.
2: Yeah.
1: It's very mysterious and frightening.
2: I am a mysterious kind of person.
1: That's what we do here on Indie Wake Up Morning at CFRC, the place to be.
2: Let's do it.
1: Oh, yeah. We just heard new stuff from Rebecca Hawker that was called Taking a Look In. Taking a Look In. We also had a classic from the Crystals with He's a Rebel. We had new stuff from Connor Price and Nick D with Hop Out. We had Olivia Olson, a.k.a. Marceline the Vampire Queen, with I'm Just Your Problem. Again, I'm playing that because I met a woman who has a Marceline the Vampire Queen tattoo on her arm.
3: Ooh.
2: Yeah,
1: I was enamored. And then we opened it up with our pint-sized punk heroes, the Linda Lindas. They got new stuff coming out. That one was called Burning Out. Brand new stuff. Real, like, teenage hanging out at the mall kind of energy.
3: Mm-hmm.
2: Like teenagers going to the movies.
1: Yeah, exactly. How's that for a segue?
2: Bum, bum, bum.
1: This time of morning, regular listeners will know, but if you're just tuning in for the first time, we like to dedicate this segment to nerd news.
2: Nerd news.
1: Thank you. What's going on in movie news, video game junk. We got Sony State of Play just happened, so there's a bevy of new video game footage that's out there, a new Tomb Raider game, stuff like that, stuff to look forward to. The Ocarina of Time remake.
2: Yeah.
1: It's got all the nerds all fired up.
2: Are they bringing out that Grand Theft Auto game? Is that happening?
1: There's a Grand Theft Auto game coming out?
2: I think.
1: GTA 6?
2: Is that supposed to happen?
1: I don't know. Maybe we'll be a little grayer and chubbier when that comes out. We'll be a little
2: and
1: older.
2: I'll still be waiting in line at EB.
1: Yeah, it's EB. Did you ever go to EB Games, Simone? You remember Electronic Boutique?
3: Never.
1: In the mall? You could sell them your old games after you played them for store credit.
3: Was that upstairs?
1: That was upstairs, yes.
3: At the Cat Center?
1: Yeah.
3: Oh, okay, maybe I walked past it.
1: Did you ever walk past when there was like a big game release, like back in the day when people would just line up? Like, I missed those days.
3: This is news to me.
1: Oh, you missed out on an era.
3: Did I?
1: Yeah, you and my brother, Handsome Andy, you guys camped out outside of an EB.
2: For Call of Duty.
1: Call of Duty.
3: Don't they have like
2: was
3: a nerd?
2: Black Ops 1 or 2 or something.
3: Don't they have a nerd shop upstairs at the Cat Center?
1: I'm not sure.
2: I think
3: with like a lot of bobbleheads.
2: Yeah, there's a whole bunch of those things.
3: Yeah. Oh, Funko's coming. Yeah.
1: I don't know.
2: We're moving on from that era.
1: That's true.
2: Let's get out of here.
1: Well, what else we got going on in nerd news? There's a few movie headlines and a few celebrity birthdays to rattle off.
2: Oh, there are, yeah.
1: Celebrities are our social bettors and they deserve to, we should wash their feet.
2: We should. Celebrate all things celebrities. Movies coming up, and I teased about it earlier, but I bought tickets to see Odyssey.
1: The Christopher Nolan Odyssey joint.
2: Oh, I'm so excited.
1: Yeah.
2: And I'm going to watch it, and then I'm going to go watch it in Vaughn at Silver City.
1: The IMAX?
2: Yeah, baby, let's go.
1: Oh, man, that's going to be great.
2: Let's go. And the Colossus or whatever it is there.
1: It's going to be a fun movie.
2: It's going to be great. I'm just super excited to see... I love Christopher Nolan.
1: Big
2: Everything
1: cast.
2: He ever does is just
3: Matt
2: wonderful.
3: Matt Damon, Zendaya.
0: Matt Damon.
1: Tom Holland. Ageless.
2: Everybody.
1: Ageless
3: Elliot
1: Anne Hathaway.
3: Page.
1: Elliot Page.
2: Elliot Page.
3: Yeah.
1: Great cast. That cast.
3: I feel like it's everyone's in there.
1: Everyone that's been in a Christopher Nolan movie
2: but
1: before.
2: But this is the first one where Tom Hardy or...
1: Tom Holland?
2: No, Tom Hardy.
1: Tom Hardy.
2: Or Alfred.
1: Alfred. You mean Alfred
2: actor.
1: From Batman?
2: Yeah, what was his name? Oh my God, Michael Caine.
1: Oh,
2: Michael
1: that
2: Caine
1: Alfred.
2: Are not in one of his movies since Inception,
1: right.
2: I think, or before that.
1: That's right. Well, Michael Caine did come out of retirement for a Vin Diesel movie, but that's beside the point. I'm excited for Odyssey, mainly because I like the fan reactions. Like, the first pictures got shown a year ago, and now immediately, that armor's not accurate historically.
2: Yeah,
1: and it's like, buddy... They fight Cyclops monsters. Like, come on. This is not a historical movie. I'm
3: excited. Is it going to be a long one? Like a 3-hour kind of tale?
1: What do you think?
2: It's going to be a very, very long it's an experience.
1: Yeah.
2: These movies are an experience.
1: It's the reason to get out to the theaters.
2: Yeah, just so excited.
1: Amazing. We got some celebrity birthdays today.
2: Oh, we do.
1: Someone who hasn't been in a Christopher Nolan movie yet, Will Forte, turns 56 today.
2: What an old man.
1: I highly recommend anything Will Forte does. Odessa Zion is 26 today. Now, that's her stage name. I want everyone to know that she is the daughter of Pamela Adlon, a.k.a. Bobby Hill. On King of the Hill.
2: Oh, okay.
1: So I did. Yeah, I watched Marty Supreme. You know Bobby Hill, right?
2: Yeah.
1: Yeah, that's my purse. I don't know you. That's his. Okay. The woman that did his voice is the mother of Odessa Zion, who's making a big splash. She was in the Hellraiser remake. She was in Marty Supreme. Very good. Very talented.
2: Okay.
1: But it's like, don't try to hide your lineage. We all know you are daughter of Bobby Hill. Anyways,
2: it's Uncle Rico's birthday Hill, John Grease.
1: He was
2: 69 years old.
1: He's one of those character actors. Like he was in the latest season of Fallout in a few episodes.
2: That's right. That's
1: I love
2: that.
1: He could have kicked that ball right over that mountain. It's Greg Kinnear's birthday, 63 years old. And it's Hollywood stuntman extraordinaire Scott Adkins turns 50 years old today. He's one of the best action movie performers ever. This guy's awesome. He's the real deal. Watch Corridor Crew and watch Stuntmen react. He's been on
2: Corridor
1: a few episodes.
2: Corridor Crew's great.
1: Yeah, he's great on it. Happy 50th to Scott Adkins. He'll be going for a while.
2: We got Thomas Hayden Church.
1: Oh, really?
2: Of course, the handsome, chiseled jaw of a 66-year-old man.
1: Nice.
2: And we have a special birthday announcement.
1: Special.
2: To our friend. Special.
1: Special.
3: Special.
2: Special birthday announcement. Hey, we're still on. Happy 6th birthday to my pal Everett. And 6 birthdays. Let's go. Happy birthday.
1: Happy birthday, Everett.
3: Happy
1: Fantastic.
3: Birthday.
1: Back to the headlines before we get
2: Let's
1: back to the
2: it.
1: Tunes. Couple quick ones. Sony has set a Josie and the Pussycats reboot. They're going to make another one.
2: Boom.
1: Will it be able to top the Rosario Dawson Tara Reid classic? Probably. We'll see, though. That's in the pipeline. And the first trailer for Shrek 5 just premiered online today.
3: Oh, wow.
2: I saw that.
3: Yeah. There's 5?
1: There's the 5th one, and they've got a 6th one in the works.
3: Oh, my goodness. Yep.
1: Mike Myers got to make that money.
2: Money!
1: Yeah, absolutely. And then, of course, we promised some Fast and the Furious news because I know that everyone, you know, we can't not. Basically, it's the 25th anniversary of the first movie. And it's being re-released into theaters in August. So
2: it
1: better be coming to Kingston.
2: Have you seen the merch for this?
1: No.
2: The theater merch that they got. So like ones that his chargers.
1: Oh, the popcorn bucket. But it's his charger.
2: Yeah.
1: That's awesome.
2: And I just can't wait to see this again. I don't know.
1: Like, they better.
2: They have to. You got opportunities here.
1: Right. What's your favorite Fast and Furious movie?
2: Fast and Furious.
1: The first one?
2: First one.
1: Nice.
2: That was it. Yeah.
1: Fast 5 all the way for me. I love that.
2: Like they all like it goes up and down throughout the whole thing, obviously. But like they are what they are. They got ridiculous when like, you know, driving and towing safes, whipping them across.
1: That was the best.
2: I was going to break things.
1: That was the best one.
2: Chance save us. And
1: they did that for real. There was no CG.
2: Yeah.
1: Oh,
2: well,
1: my God.
2: At the end of the day, I still think the first one was the best one.
1: The first one's excellent. But you got to watch Point Break because it's just a rip off of Point Break.
2: Whatever.
1: Okay, we better get back to the tunes. Vinny's getting
2: old. I'm leaving.
1: We're gonna watch some Scott Adkins clips and then fight each other while we play
2: in
1: music.
2: The parking lot.
1: Simone, you better step in and you better stop this.
3: Yeah, I can be the referee.
1: Thank you.
3: I watch fights. So
1: you do.
3: Yeah.
1: Yeah, you're all over the UFC. All right, we've got a new one.
3: Don't hurt him, Vinny. Don't hurt him.
2: Protect the nerd.
1: Oh my God.
2: I'm gonna go outside get beat up by a bunch of nerds. Way to go.
1: That's it. Amazing. Well, we got new stuff.
3: You gonna throw pencils at
1: them. Oh my God.
3: Pocket protectors.
1: Let's know what I have to deal with, people. This is insane. Brand new stuff from Jack White. We better get to it. This one's called Dollar Bill right here
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1: You guys are mean.

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I took advice no fool would take.

I've been left and right and wrong. I walked the walk and I ran my mouth.

0: is.
1: Feeling frosty today, Simone.
2: Yeah?
1: Yeah. How you doing?
2: I'm good.
1: Excellent. Welcome back. That was just brand new stuff from Billy Strings with If You're Gonna Be Dumb, You Gotta Be Tough.
2: Gotta Be Tough.
1: That's from the Jackass soundtrack. There's a new Jackass movie coming out.
2: Yeah.
1: And so, Simone, you're a big fan of that, right? You've seen them all?
2: No.
1: No, you haven't seen any of them?
2: I don't think I've seen one at all.
1: I'm just Googling what the best Jackass stunts ever are.
2: Mm-hmm.
1: And we'll see what the internet says.
2: Okay.
1: Oh, yeah, there's him getting bit by a little alligator.
2: Oh, my goodness.
1: It's too long of an article to read. I'm not going to bother with it, but the new movie comes out in the end of June.
2: Okay.
1: So do check that. We're going.
2: Okay.
1: We also, in that last set, had a classic from Elvis Presley from the King Creole soundtrack.
2: Yeah,
1: that was Crawfish.
2: That's a little change in what you not expected.
1: I think of Elvis on the Bayou.
2: Mm.
1: You know what I mean?
2: Yeah.
1: But I like it.
2: It's nice.
1: It's good summertime stuff.
2: Mm-hmm.
1: We had brand new stuff from the Bobby Lees with Got Me Good. Nice little stripped down kind of acoustic thing from them.
2: Mm-hmm.
1: We had Olivia Olson with Yeah Girl, It Stinks from the Adventure Time soundtrack.
2: Mm-hmm.
1: Also in there, new stuff from Marcy with Butterfly Sticker. And we opened it up with brand new Jack White and Dollar Bill.
2: Dollar Bill.
1: Apparently Jack White used to work in an upholstery factory in Detroit
2: mm-hmm.
1: before he was famous.
2: Mm.
1: And he would, in his off time, write handwritten poems and stitch them into these chairs that they would ship out. And so when the white stripes started getting really big, people in Illinois and or Detroit and Michigan were like ripping their chairs apart.
2: Oh,
1: with,
2: to see.
1: And some people found them.
2: Wow.
1: And they're like, this is worth a lot of money.
2: Nice.
1: So if you've got a chair that was made in Detroit in like the 1990s.
2: Yeah, rip it apart and check it.
1: Yeah, right now. I think this chair was ripped apart. But yes, another great show, another indie wake up in the bag.
2: Mm-hmm.
1: What did you learn today that you didn't know yesterday?
2: Fast and Furious anniversary.
1: Woo!
2: 25 years coming on up.
1: Yeah, so August it hits theaters. I hope it comes to Kingston. Screening room will have it for sure.
2: Yeah.
1: Like to do a fast marathon, that'd be good.
2: Get your
1: my tank top and my chain.
2: Wet tank top.
1: Yeah. Do a couple of weightlifting sessions, maybe.
2: Yeah, I guess so. You get your tan on.
1: Yeah, exactly.
2: Yeah.
1: So what else? Anything else that you learned? I mean, we learned about good cheese from our sponsors, Old Farm Fine Foods.
2: Definitely. The cheese was good.
1: Yeah, Steve's Cheese was back. That was a good segment earlier today. If you missed it, go to CFRC.ca and check out the archive. Listen to us all over again.
2: Yeah.
1: You will barely regret it. Other than that, Skeleton Park Arts Fest this weekend. So I will be there Saturday morning helping out at the CFRC booth. So if you got a bone to pick, I'll be there.
2: Yeah.
1: I'm ready to fight. No. And that's about it, I guess.
2: Yeah.
1: So we'll catch you guys all next week. Hope you all have a great, fun weekend in the sun.
2: Enjoy the sun. Hopefully the sun comes out.
1: We hope.
2: It's coming out now a little bit.
1: I think so, yeah.
2: Yeah.
1: All right, news. We'll get back to the tunes before we sign off for the day. We got brand new stuff from Kingston's own Wygo, who we saw at the Broom Factory last Friday. Their track, Delicate. We've got brand new Hallucination with Loose featuring Tana. And if we get to it, the Syndicats with Crawdaddy Simone.
2: Ooh.
1: You know what? Let's play that one first.
2: Yeah.
1: We'll do Crawdaddy Simone, and then we'll hear why.
2: Crawdaddy.
1: I don't know why I thought of you when I was singing this song. Anyways,
2: okay.
1: My name's Jeff the Nerd.
2: I'm Simone the Moan.
1: Catch you guys next week.
2: All right. See you later.

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4: Well, hey, how are you doing? It's Tuesday. I'm Jonathan Whitford, and this is Coasting. Well, there's nothing better than sharing 2 hours with the great tunes that I've discovered this week, so you're going to want to stick around for lots of captivating new Canadian music from Logan James, Annie Webb, and Telehorn. On the West Coast, we got something new from Charm, and we'll also check out some new Ryka. We'll spin some recently dropped music from the Houseplants, and you'll hear Brandon Sigel from Number One Sun. So ahead in the show, have you ever made a last-second decision and later regretted it? Think about it. And for right now, let's start the show with two luminescent songs that captivate and promote self-reflection from Robot Ghost and Lenny Rand. So be sure to stick around for all that more right here on Coasting, where we're still trying to figure out if we're soul-searching or just testing the microphones. Either way, it's a sound reflection.

Well, thanks so much for joining me here today and co-hosting. Our show is recorded and produced at Radio Western on the campus of Western University in London, Ontario. Our co-hosting theme song is courtesy Ten Fei from her album Future Perfect, Present Tense. Well, Dreams in an Organic Machine is a song by Robot Ghost, and it's a track featured on their instrumental album titled Biomachina. The song leans heavily into futuristic, sci-fi cybernetic themes, exploring the conceptual line where synthetic artificial intelligence meets biological evolution. And before that, Show Me Your Feelings is the opening track on the debut album Entertain the Space by North Bay singer-songwriter Lenny Rayan. The song sets a vulnerable, blunt tone for the rest of the record that Rayan co-wrote and produced with collaborator Cleo Emo. They opted for a stripped-back arrangement that highlights her raw vocals. Patronus Priyana is up next. She says, "I cry a lot and I can't sit still. If you can relate, then you'll probably like what you hear." Let's spin They Know It Too on Coasting.

So Happiness is a track from Hanging, the full-length release by Toronto noise pop shoegaze project Beautiful World. The song is one of 9 tracks on the album, which explores emotional themes throughout a shoegaze sound. And prior to that, They Know It Too is a folk pop single by Toronto-based singer-songwriter Priyana, known for her intimate emotional writing. She has a unique online presence where she frequently sings while crocheting. Her full-length Losing Sleep captures a vulnerable story of young love, family intuition, and unexpected certainty. Well, Naked Elevator Ride is up next. They're a group out of Winnipeg who tell us we're just a group of pals cooking in the kitchen. Here's TV Dinner on Coasting.

0: Right. 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
1: Well, Montreal's Harper is part of a new wave turning pop into something sharper. The new 6-track release offers quick, bright moments from previous Good Karma Collective member and producer, singer-songwriter Harper Gordon. And ahead of that, Naked Elevator Ride's EP TV Dinner was launched at the Handsome Daughter in Winnipeg just last month. It was presented by Real Love Winnipeg, a key hub for emerging prairie scene musicians. We just heard the title track of the same-named 3-song release. Well, here's Valet from Montreal, but deeply connected to the Toronto music ecosystem. He frequently collaborates with the instrumentalists and producers associated with the Good Karma Collective Studios. Let's check out When June Returns on Coasting.

Well, a friend Jordana Delgado of Oak Tree PR just sent me Timothy O's new single Juxtapose from his Excuse Me, My Life EP, which explores the highs and lows of life. His songs contrast in mood and genre, but ultimately complement each other, like the experiences that shape us. And before that, Quand Joan Revient is a song by French-Canadian singer-songwriter and multi-instrumentalist Samuel Vallée. The song's title translates to When June Returns, carrying a nostalgic, melodic folk-pop aesthetic. Well, it's time for a quick break. Stay with us. When we're back, I'll tell you about a bad password. And until then, here's Eric Blake, part of the Hamilton-Toronto-Niagara Folk Corridor, where artists lean into hyper-local storytelling and strip-down production. His new single, Clementine, orbits geography and everyday emotional details.

it's Costing, and I'm Jonathan Whitford. Well, a United Airlines flight bound for Spain from Newark recently turned around due to a possible security threat. According to Air Traffic Control Audio, security came to inspect the aircraft after someone named their Bluetooth device a certain four-letter word and were thinking it's bomb. A passenger posting on social media said crew members repeatedly asked passengers to turn off all Bluetooth devices, but two devices remained on. Passengers had to evacuate as the aircraft was swept by Port Authority police, and passengers were re-screened by TSA and Customs and Border Patrol before reboarding. The airline declined to provide specifics on the cause of the incident. But here's another story about human conflict. Let's hear Annie Webb's Conley Human on Costing.

So Henry Evietta is a singer-songwriter and performer from Charlottetown, PEI. Her new EP Love Bite combines acoustic pop with synth and rock. Each song shows a different stage of a relationship that the speaker is trying to desperately make work, but always falls short. And prior to that, Andy Webb is a Montreal-based independent songwriter and recording artist, blending melodic rock with experimental pop. When Humans is her latest single that poetically imagines the precise moment when humanity finally decides to cease waging war in order to unite and save the Earth. I'm not sure if you've ever heard of a place called Emo, Ontario, but it's the home of Dil Lorne, who's up next with Freedom Has a Price Tag on Coasting.

Well, former Ropadope frontman Logan James just dropped a new two-track EP called Married by the Sea. The Olds, Alberta artist is known for his high quality and work ethic with his promotional company, 100 Years Music Stable, both as a solo artist and producer. He told me this was a song he wrote when he proposed to his girlfriend at the time, and later, his wife. And ahead of that, Freedom Has a Price Tag is a focus single from Jill Lauren's debut EP, Entry 74. Canadian Beats describes the track as leaning into conversational storytelling and emotional honesty. It highlights the tension between wanting to move on and being unable to fully release the past. Well, the Houseplants are an independent trio from Vancouver, with members originally from Iran, Mongolia, and the US. Let's check out October on Coasting.

Michael Wolfville as Kevin Howley and Scarlett Flynn, a music project where songs chronicle their 13-year romance and eventual end. They tell us, "I Haven't Got the Heart" was written in the final weeks of the relationship before either could say it out loud that it was really ending. And before that, October is a track by Vancouver post-punk trio The Houseplants, released as part of their album Into Equilibrium. It's a surreal poetic piece full of botanical, cosmic, and apocalyptic imagery. Well, after the break, I made a solid decision. And to get us there, let's spin something from our new friend across the pond in Paris, France, formerly known as Elsa Swego. She now goes by W. Ware, meaning Wonder Woman Was Here. The biology and music teacher for deaf kids just dropped this captivating new single called Beetlejuice in Rewind that she says is actually a waltz, so you feel like you want to dance when you hear it.

Coast Inc. and of Jonathan Whitford. The Wisconsin Department of Transportation said on a social media post that a Milwaukee County driver cemented their inability to adhere to signs by moving a barrier to the side and driving into wet concrete at the interchange of Interstate 41. The department shared a photo of a pickup truck with its tires almost completely submerged in the freshly poured concrete. A video from the scene shows police with road crews using heavy machinery to pull the stuck truck out of its predicament. The post said, "Crews place barricades and signs here for your safety and theirs. Please never remove or ignore a road closed sign or any type of barrier." Well, on the subject of short decisions, Erin Ordman only loved someone for a minute on Coasting.

plus Victoria BC band Charmed, who just released her second single Hot and Sour mid-May. It's a follow-up from the last year's standout track called Veronica. And prior to that, I Only Loved You for a Minute is a single by Iron Ordman, lifted from his project Shadow Puppets. It's a melancholic, guitar-driven lo-fi track rooted in the Surrey BC DIY singer-songwriter's style. Well, Pace and Power tells me that moment where you can still watch movies and play video games until the sun comes up is what inspired me to write Daydream Plus's first full-length album, Second Last Day of Summer.

Will Fiera's Lose Your Head is a fierce, unapologetic alt-rock anthem that's a breakthrough moment for the Toronto-based queer, BIPOC, East Asian rock artist. Canadian Beat says she's done asking permission. And ahead of that, Daydream Plus talks about their latest record, Second Last Day of Summer, including this new single, Speed Limit. They say the best part is the second to last day of summer because it's the last day you can live consequence-free. The remainder of this full length arrives in a month. Well, Number One Son says, I make sad music for sad people. Nothing beats a sad song. Let's check out something new called Over Again on Coasting. It's got me like

If Le Quelque Part is a single by Quebec duo Holder Eve, a full Canadian partnership built on a long-standing musical friendship. It appears both as a standalone single and as a track on the 2026 album Air de Repos. And before that, Over Again is a debut single from Aylmer, Ontario singer-songwriter Number One Son, the solo project of Josh Gaudette. It's a melodic emo-acoustic pop track rooted in anxiety, self-reflection, and the slow work of learning to live with your own mind. LaPierre's Kingans describe her sound as pop melodies over lo-fi music of the rock variety. Lots of harmonies and guitars. Let's give Goodbye More a spin right now.

Well, Southwest Optimists say we're a band of brothers from the parking lot forest of southwestern Ontario. These Londoners just sent me Caller High. It's a mix of earnestness and edge that feels like it was written after a late show and recorded before the sun came up. And ahead of that, Goodbye More is a 2021 single by Vancouver lo-fi collective The Pierce Kingans. The jangly melodic lo-fi pop song features bright guitars, tight vocal harmonies, all with a bittersweet emotional undercurrent. Well, after the break, I'll talk about an old school reunion. And to get us there, let's check out something from Vancouver-based genre-free band Blue Dirt Girl, led by Catherine Sutherland. Radiate Love's lyrics come from insights into long-term relationships, the endless talking at the start, and the communication traps that we can fall into as the years go by.

Coasting, and I'm Jonathan Whitford. Well, Chase Harville rolled into the Airport High School parking lot one final time before next week's graduation. Harville and dozens of his fellow seniors abandoned their cars and trucks and arrived in tractors, ATVs, golf carts, and more. It was all part of Tractor Day, a celebration that dates back to the 1980s at a school in Carleton, Michigan. Most students arrived by 7:30 a.m., and the fun was to continue throughout the day with games, music, and lunch catered by a local restaurant. This annual event is not only a fun-going celebration for seniors, but also serves to honor the area's agricultural heritage. "We're just a farm school," Harville said, "but it's a tradition, and everyone's done it before us, and we carry it on." Where is someone else who's rolling along? It's Ostra and Patrick Holland, who are sounding the siren reprise on Coasting.

Well, Toronto's Different Dream are part electropop, alt rock, late night neon pulse, and Bright Sights is the moment where all those pieces join together. It's full of that Chemical Brothers meets Caribou energy that they channel on stage. And ahead of that, Siren Reprise extends the sonic world of Austria's 2025 single, Siren Song. This dreamy trance touch ballad is co-written with Montreal producer Patrick Holland, known as Project Pablo. Together, they turn the original Siren Song into something that feels half dream, half dance floor. Well, Niagara-on-the-Lake-based musician, educator, and philanthropist Danny Lamb is up next. He's the founder of A Song, A City, a music-driven social impact project. Let's spin Wherever I Go on Coasting. The road.

Well, Garden of Ashes is the opening track on Fuse's debut album, Sawdust in the Transmission, and that's just out now. The debut album from the West Coast-based duo blends 60s folk rock jangle and classic country warmth. It's a lush, harmony-driven record for fans of The Byrds, Fairport Convention, Graham Parsons, and Jason Molina. And prior to that, Wherever I Go is a single by Niagara-on-the-Lake singer-songwriter Danny Lamb released last month. It's a bright, open-hearted single from May of this year, featuring Claire Denvere, and it carries that signature Danny Lamb mix of resilience and advocacy around hydrocephalus and spina bifida. Well, Neil George is a longtime Alberta musician who splits his life between touring and carpentry, crafting songs and wood with the same hands. Let's hear What It's About on Coasting.

So Ryka has spent over 2 decades performing and creating across music, film, dance, and design. Mind Is My Escape is Ryka's new art pop electro single, a bright cinematic self-liberation. Ryka is Christina Maria Ryder, a Swiss-Canadian singer and songwriter who was born and raised in Vancouver. And before that, Neil George's That's What It's About is a standout track from his album The Man I Used to Be. The track feels like a deep breath on a slow morning and lets life unfold without chasing perfection. Well, the artist Love from Palmaker Cree Nation, Saskatchewan, is continuing to build national momentum, and her debut album Iskwu is just out now. Let's hear a sample called Can I on Coasting.

0: that
1: So Love's new single, Can I, is a groove-driven melodic track that explores confidence, curiosity, and self-worth in relationships. She blends early 2000s hip-hop and R&B with indigenous-inspired phrasing. Love delivers a groove-driven track that balances playful curiosity with self-assured intention. Well, friends, it looks like that's just about a wrap for today, but head on back next Tuesday and I'll play some more of my favorite new music and share some fun stories. If you have any comments or you have a request, please head up my Jonathan Winford Instagram page or email me at coasting@radiowestern.ca. So I have enough time for one last song. It's from Olivia Pentalva. Code Blue dives into emotional aftermath of losing yourself in love and waking up in the wreckage, trying to figure out who you are now. So I hope everyone has figured out who they are now, and I want to wish everyone a safe week. For all of us here at Coasting, I'm Jonathan Whitford.

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3: 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What else, Jamaica?
4: And diabetes educators who will be presenting with some of our Western healthcare colleagues to provide a truly two-eyed seeing approach to treating Indigenous patients in a culturally safe way throughout the life cycle.
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4: As we welcome vendors from the local Indigenous community, and although we are sold out this year, truly there has been an overwhelming response, and perhaps it's something that we could offer again in the future.
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0: Farewell to My Love by Patrick Campbell Lyons. This is Democracy Now!, democracynow.org, the War and Peace Report. I'm Amy Goodman. We are broadcasting from Belfast in the north of Ireland. Here at Docs Ireland, the film about Democracy Now!, Steal This Story, Please, premiered last night at the Queen's Cinema here in Belfast as on the first night of the film festival. We turn now to Lebanon, where an Israeli drone on Monday struck a journalist with the Iranian outlet Press TV while he was reporting from southern Lebanon. Hadi Hotet was reporting on camera at the time of the attack.
1: I'm in the center of Kfar Tibnit right now. The entrance of Kfar Tibnit from this side, an artillery strike just targeted the area behind me. As you can see, there is heavy drone activity in the vicinity. And of course, the destruction, the amount of destruction is very strong. There is the Israelis did try to destroy the entire area.
0: The journalist Hadi Hotet survived the attack but was hit by six pieces of shrapnel. Over 260 journalists and media workers have been killed by Israel in Gaza since October 7, 2023. With Israel's latest and ongoing assault on Lebanon, the death toll of journalists there has reached 29. Irish filmmaker Sean Murray investigated the killings of four of those journalists. On March 28th, journalists Ali Shoaib and brother and sister Fatima and Mohammed Fatouni were killed all together in an Israeli drone strike on their car. On April 22nd, Amal Khalil was injured in an airstrike and died from her injuries after waiting for hours inside a bomb building as rescuers awaited clearance from Israeli forces to reach her. Sean Murray's new feature documentary, premiering here in Belfast at Docs Ireland, is called Journicide, The War on Truth. This is a clip from the trailer.
2: This is not a film about war, but rather a decree to bear witness. It's a film about friendship, love, and the indomitable will of the human spirit. As Lebanon burns, silence has now become the greatest weapon of oppression. This is a tale of those that vowed different. A story of the gatekeepers of truth.
0: That's a clip from the film Journicide, The War on Truth, by director Sean Murray, who joins us here in the Belfast studio. Sean, it's great to have you with us. Very painful times. You know, we started with this latest targeting of a journalist, Hadi Hatit, in Lebanon. You knew him?
3: Yeah, well, Hadi Hatit works for Press TV. I think inadvertently that Hadi's maybe featured in the documentary. He was there in Sur, which is Tyre, in the media compound when I was there, as you'll see in the film. But yeah, he's just one of many who have to live with the targeting every day in Lebanon.
0: So talk about your film and why you chose to call it Journicide.
3: Well, I think Journicide effectively gives the explicit nature of the targeting and killing of journalists. I think it fits perfectly. I think not only do we see the targeting of journalists, but it's the double tap strikes that we see with the Gaza doctrine that is now being applied in Lebanon. So in the case of Ali, Fatima and Mohammed, the original strike killed Ali and Muhammad, and it was a double tap then that killed Fatima, Muhammad's sister, in the second strike. So This is a deliberate targeting of journalists. The reasons behind that is to, of course, silence what is happening in Lebanon, the ethnic cleansing that's going on, the mass war crimes that's being committed. But Lebanon's a little bit different. Israel does not have the geographical repressive abilities that they did in Gaza. And we see that now playing out. And hopefully we see this week that something might be changing when we're seeing a ceasefire. All we can do is hope.
0: I want to go to a clip of Ali Shoaib. I'm going to see if we have it.
4: Because the whole event now revolves around us, I feel myself, since the photographer who was accompanying me day and night for months has now become a martyr. I miss him, just as I miss my colleagues at Al-Mayadeen, the martyrs Mohammed Ruda and Ghassan Najjar. In this place, the martyrs fell this dawn. This was an area dedicated solely to journalists' accommodation. Here, we used to live. We would leave in the morning for the front and return in the evening to this place, a place that everyone now knows as being dedicated to journalists. The Israeli enemy carried out a raid at dawn with its warplanes on this place. It destroyed several accommodation facilities. It killed three martyrs, and a number of journalists were wounded. There are no weapons here, no military presence, and no one affiliated with the military.
0: That's Ali. And no one affiliated with the military, Ali Shoaib says. Talk about what happened to him, and then how the Israeli military tried to destroy his reputation. On March 28th, Ali Shoaib would also be killed by an Israeli drone strike, along with, as you said, the reporter's brother and sister, Fatima and Mohammed Fatouni.
3: Well, this original clip is with the media compound in South Lebanon where Ali and his colleagues were staying. Ali describes it's the first attempt to kill him. Ali was staying there himself and survived the attack. And not long afterwards, he himself was killed. But as we have seen being applied, the same principles that are applied in Gaza, these lies and these slanders came very quickly with Israel regarding Ali Shoaib. So we had seen almost immediately a photo of Ali in a Hezbollah uniform, where half of the photo is cut between his press uniform and a Hezbollah uniform. And the statement that was put up by IDF was that Ali was a member of the elite Radwan forces of Hezbollah. Now, very strangely, it was Fox News in the US that questioned the veracity of the photo of Ali Shoaib. And after being quizzed by Fox News, that the IDF, the Israelis, then said that the photo was photoshopped. Mm.
0: So I want to go to another of the journalists who you profile. On April 22nd, the prominent Lebanese journalist from South Lebanon, Amal Khalil, a correspondent for the daily newspaper Al Akhbar, along with her colleague, photographer Zineb Faraj, attempted to seek shelter from Israeli drone strikes, which prevented rescue and medical workers from rescuing them both. 6 hours later, by the time rescuers were able to find Amal, she was dead. I want to turn to another clip, Sean, from your film, Genocide. This is Amal Khalil's niece.
5: Amal is my aunt, and she is also the bravest person I know. Whenever she talked, people would silence themselves, and she was never scared. She received threats. She put smiles on everyone's faces whenever she walked in any room. I am very proud of Amal.
0: So that was Amal Khalil's niece. Sean Murray, talk about who Amal Khalil was And the horror of that day when she and Zineb took refuge. Well, explain what happened to them.
3: Well, first of all, Amal was a much beloved journalist in South Lebanon. She, in many ways, on the 20th of November, when Ali Schwab was killed with Fatima and Mohammed, she had picked up the mantle of Ali in the sense that she was the go-to journalist for other international journalists and those in South Lebanon to contact regarding information they needed in the South. She, like Ali, knew every blade of grass in the South, but also she was so well received with many organisations, as I said, much beloved. What had happened to Amal that day was that she was travelling to a village in South Lebanon.
0: Can I ask, had she already been warned by the IDF getting calls?
3: Oh, yes, yes. So beforehand, maybe a number of weeks beforehand, she was told, and I quote the IDF themselves, that her head would be removed from her shoulders if she continued to, document what was happening in the South. So that's exactly what Amal was doing that day. She was documenting the war crimes in the South, the destruction of villages. She was in a convoy of two cars. The car in front was hit with a drone. A number of journalists were killed there, who Amal knew. Amal and her friend got out of the car, Zainab Faraj, got out of the car. They hid under a tree and phoned family members and colleagues. They then moved very quickly to a house across the road. By this stage, the president of Lebanon had been contacted by her colleagues.
0: President Aoun.
3: He effectively made calls to the mechanism, which is a committee that's set up between the Lebanese army, the Israeli army, and an American mediator. And that committee was set up to effectively deal with issues around peace between Lebanon and Israel. So pretty early on, and I mean in the first 10 minutes, everyone was aware that Amal Khalin, Amal and Zainab were in that house. Attempts were made to rescue both of them, but the Israeli army then bombed the road as the Lebanese army were approaching. The fire did not stop. And the car that Amal was in was then droned after all this. So not very long later, the Red Cross, along with the Lebanese army, were then gained access to the house after the house had been hit. So eventually the house was hit and there was no more contact from Amal. Zainab was rescued. Then the Israeli fire started again, so they had to stop the search of Amal. And it wasn't until a number of hours later, maybe 11 o'clock, after this original incident began at about 20 past 2 in the afternoon, that they found Amal's lifeless body on the basement of the house.
0: I want to ask you about the solidarity between people in Northern Ireland and the north of Ireland and the people of Palestine and also Lebanon. I saw you yesterday near your house, near the mural, or Muriel, as it's called in Irish, of Bobby Sands, the famous hunger striker who died of starvation, but during his hunger strike ran for the British Parliament and won. His was one of many murals, now a number of them, images of Gaza. I mean, you have the poet Rafat Al-Arir killed in an Israeli military strike in Gaza. His poem, If I Must Die, is written out on the wall. And why you did this film and that solidarity that you feel, the significance of these two movements?
3: It's very pertinent you had mentioned the mural of Bobby Sands. I mean, the thread that runs through my work is how we, I mean, just to give a bit of context to the conflict here, the community that I came from, there was a kind of a monopoly of victimhood. So the media was used to vilify the community that I come from. So I come from a what would be widely known as a Catholic Irish Republican community, where we had a what you would say, a low-intensity civil war for over 30 years here, where many civilians were killed, and many combatants were killed, members of the IRA, members of the British soldiers, members of the British paramilitary police. So we had that over 3,500 people killed in the conflict for over 30 years. And you have to remember, as you walk through Belfast streets, you know, every corner that you turned on that short tour, there were many people killed in those streets. So
0: I should warn you, we have 30 seconds.
3: Okay. So, yeah, so it's very, very important that the murals were, and the thread that runs through my work, is that we need to reclaim historical memory, and murals are a very, very important part of that, as well as the work that I do now.
0: And the solidarity with Palestine?
3: Yes, and that of course, encapsulates the solidarity of Palestine, because we see that in the murals, along with the politics that we have suffered ourselves here.
0: I want to thank you, Sean Murray, for coming in to Northern Vision Community Television here in Belfast. Sean Murray is a documentary filmmaker, new feature film premiering at Docs Ireland Festival Thursday called Journocide, The War on Truth. Thanks to everyone here at Northern Visions TV, Dave Hindman, Dean Hagen, Dave Caskey, Jamie Finley, Kieran Brolehan, Eamon Higgins, Shauna Lawson, Simon Goliger, and Alva Lynch and Jeff Williams. That does it for our show. I'll be in Vermont for the weekend with Steal a Story, Please. I'm Amy Goodman from Belfast.
6: 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I'm CFRC's broadcast journalist, Ira McCauley, and this is your afternoon news brief, starting with some traffic updates for your afternoon commute. On Bath Road between Sir John A. McDonald Boulevard and Portsmouth Avenue, expect delays as crews continue installing intersection pedestrian signals. Over on King Street West from Country Club Drive to Front Road, expect delays for the installation of sanitary and water main. At the intersection of Montreal Street and John Cotter Boulevard, construction repairs continue. Motorists should expect delays as a contractor completes paving operations on Taylor Kidd Boulevard and Collins Bay Road. Expect nightly road closures from 7 p.m. to 7 a.m. on Innovation Drive from Highway 15 to Machin Park Lane for contractor to complete paving operations in the St. Lawrence Business Park. Cranbrook Street from Days Road to Lakeview Avenue will be closed from 8:40 to 9:20 this morning and 3:20 to 3:50 this afternoon as part of the School Streets program, restricting access during school drop-off and pickup times. Bright Crescent will remain closed between Palace Road and Kingsland Crescent for roadway repairs and safety improvements. John Street from Montreal Street to Bagot is closed through July 31st to complete water and sanitary service upgrades. Norman Rogers Drive is closed to through traffic to facilitate roadway rehabilitation and configuration improvements. Road closure of University Avenue from Johnson to Earl Street has been extended due to logistical challenges related to removal of service. Sydenham Street is closed to through traffic between Princess and Queen for the Sydenham Street Community Space. And long-term closures remain in place on Princess Street from Frontenac to Division, Aberdeen Street between Johnson and William, and Barry Street at Queen. And now your weather for today. Showers ending near noon, then a mix of sun and cloud with 40% chance of showers. Risk of a thunderstorm in the morning and afternoon. Winds becoming south to 20 kilometers an hour in the morning. High of 21, UV index 7 or high. Tonight, cloudy with 40% chance of showers and a low of 14. Coming up at 5, City Council voted last night on a motion to extend the timeline for Our Livable Solutions Crossroads Village Sleeping Cabin Proposal. This has been your afternoon news brief. 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Coming up on this special community takeover of our airwaves, we're talking about the Crossroads Village Cabin Community with Our Livable Solutions Acting Executive Director Crystal Wilson, Board Director Christine Bedard, and alumni Jan English. Our Livable Solution, OLS, is a registered charitable public benefit corporation operating under the Ontario Not-for-Profit Corporations Act. OLS is dedicated to supporting individuals experiencing homelessness as they navigate complex systems and coordinate care. By actively listening, observing, and identifying challenges, OLS fosters meaningful discussions to explore possible solutions. Through collaboration, OLS empowers individuals with lived experience to advocate for and contribute to the development of sustainable, impactful solutions that drive positive change in their communities. Crossroads Village is an 18-cabin community shaped by the insights of people with lived experience of homelessness. Built by and for people who understand the realities of housing insecurity, Crossroads Village reflects a practical, community-driven approach to care that supports stability and fosters successful transitions out of homelessness. 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So maybe we'll just go around the room and have everyone introduce themselves.
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6: Thank you so much for joining me today. Crystal, maybe we'll start with you. So you are the acting executive director of Our Livable Solutions. Can you tell people what is Crossroads Village? I guess what
7: do we hope it to be?
6: What do you hope Crossroads Village to be?
7: Crossroads Village is a concept that was developed out of a 2 and a bit year pilot project, the Sleeping Cabin pilot project that was based seasonally between Portsmouth Olympic Harbor and Center 70 between 2022 and 2024. So it's an 18 cabin community. We vetted out the concept of it with the Sleeping Cabin pilot project, and it's to be located behind Crossroads United Church at 690 Sir John A. Boulevard.
6: Okay, so you have a location, you have a plan. Where are we now with it, and where are you hoping to go, or where do you need to get? Because you do have a deadline coming up of June 30th.
7: We do. Yeah. So the City of Kingston retained ownership over the cabins that were used for the pilot project. There's 17 cabins sitting in storage somewhere, we don't know where. And we came to an agreement that Our Livable Solutions could acquire ownership over the cabins for $1, and also the city would assist with $500,000 allotment to be able to build out the site, pay for the common building, and pay for infrastructure. But OLS needs to raise $1 million, which reflects 2 years' operating costs to be able to go through with that deal with the city. So we have been trying and trying and trying. We do have a deadline of June 30th, and if we hit that deadline and don't raise the $1 million, we don't have to have $1 million in our bank account, but we have to have proof that we have the 2 years operating funds, then the city has the right to sell the cabins.
6: You've talked about this in a press release that you sent out, and this is more than just a living space, right? This is a holistic initiative. And I wonder if you could talk a little bit more about that, and perhaps we can have our other guests to talk about what something like Crossroads Village would mean versus the resources that are out here right now.
7: I would say the difference between Our Livable Solutions and many other organizations is that we engage very strongly with people with lived in living experience. So we don't do any initiatives unless it's come from people in need of housing or people who have been through the process. And if there aren't people willing to work on the initiative, we don't do it. So we have a lot of initiatives on the go, but Crossroads Village was born out of the original encampment at Bell Park in 2020. I went down, I have a family member who experienced homelessness, so I was quite aware of how difficult it is to exit homelessness. So when the encampment first started building, I went down and spoke with people and asked them what home looked like to them, and then did some exploring and brought back some concepts to them. And Chrissy was actually part of that at the time. She was part of the conversation at that time.
10: Yeah, that's what I was going to say. So when this lovely lady in her big white pickup truck just started coming down to our encampment site, which was in the literally right in the parking lot off Montreal Street at the Bell Park, like the golf course area where you first pull in, and all of a sudden this woman starts coming around with this big huge dog. Her dog's name's Jigs, and talking to all of us within the community. And she was asking us, you know, she's the first person that came down in there and actually asked us, like, what would a program look like to you guys that would be something that you'd be interested in? You'd actually, like, why don't you guys go stay at the shelters? And a lot of us, we wouldn't go stay at the shelters because, well, for one, your stuff gets stolen there. For two, they like to say there's a lot going on there to help people in the shelters and stuff. But I found that there wasn't really, that it was pretty much just a place to go and shower and eat, and then you have to leave right away. You get kicked out first thing in the morning if you do get a bed there that night, which a lot of times you couldn't get a bed there that night because there's not enough beds. So it was just much easier to control your own environment, control your own things by living in a tent and having your own little community in the middle of a parking lot, in the middle of a city where everybody just drove by us. But yet this lady just comes in and starts asking us these questions. So we started talking with Crystal, and she kind of started becoming like part of our driveway. She was just always there helping out. I can't even remember how that started about the t-shirt.
7: At one point, so my background is entrepreneurship. At the time this was happening, I had a software company, and I have grown up with entrepreneurship as my survival tool. I grew up in the military and married into it. So I moved every couple of years. So I had to have some way of surviving. So I'd just build a business, sell it, build a business, sell it. And that was my way to survive military life. But what I was seeing when I was in the encampment was very entrepreneurial skills. And, you know, lots of people say, oh, they should get a job, whatever. But what I was seeing was entrepreneurs. You know, they can overlap in skills, but not as much employees, but entrepreneurs. And so we started talking about micro businesses. And we were like, what could we do? And then Chrissy designed a t-shirt based on the Bell Park totem pole. So we had it printed, and Chrissy and crew sold the t-shirt, and they raised the first $400 that started the cabin program.

0: And what about for you?
1: I had been on the street for 4 years, and I had two rescue dogs. One was a service dog, and every time that I would try to do something, a lot of the times I'd get, no, you can't come in here with your dogs, whatever. Stops you from doing things. Well, I refused to get rid of them, so I basically was in a tent on and off for 4 years. And I had tried every shelter that would allow me to go in, and they just treat you like you are incarcerated, like you are just a number. Nothing matters. Everybody's the same. Well, we're not all the same. So I was giving up hope, and somebody gave me Crystal's name and said, call her. And so I called one afternoon, and she says, well, I'm actually sick at home right now, but I have a cabin coming available, but it'll be 2 weeks. Now, if you've never been homeless, you don't understand 2 weeks. 2 weeks means get lost, go away. We're not getting back to you. Everything is always 2 weeks, and nobody gets back to you. So I talked to her, and she took my information. I hung up the phone, and my friend said, how'd that go? And I said, well, she said 2 weeks. So I guess that's it. So then exactly 2 weeks to the day, I get a phone call, and she says, I have your cabin ready. Wherever you are, I'll come pick you up. And I said, I have dogs with me. And she goes, that's all right. I got a dog. You can bring him in the truck. And she drove me right there. She picked me up at 7 o'clock on a snowy night and took me there. And I just couldn't believe it. When she opened the door, I just stood there and cried. Because it was all like a bed and matching curtains and a coffee mug. And it was your own space. And it was something that would lock so you could sleep and have security. You could leave your things in there. And you knew they would be there when you come back. My dogs were okay. I could go to my appointment. And it's not just the key. The key represents so many things. You lose your self-respect out there. You lose your integrity. You lose everything. And that key represents all of those things. Because once you get there, it slowly starts to come back. If it wasn't for Crystal, I don't know. I was giving up pretty much.
0: You bring up a good point there in that I think people who have never experienced anything might have assumptions about, oh, well, why don't you just go to a shelter? But there's many different reasons why people don't want to or cannot access them and why that's not an option. Mm-hmm. I wonder if you could speak a little bit about some of the different rules in place or some of the other concerns. I mean, we talked about theft, we've talked about pets.
2: So actually, I was just going to add on to, and this kind of answers the question too that you're talking about. I remember because I was working at the cabin community because I have lived experience. So I was hired on with Crystal, and I was there when Jan moved in and when Crystal brought her there the first day. And she came in and just sat down at the community table at first. Well, went and seen her cabin, and she was asking me about the stuff that goes on there and what the rules were and if there was showers and if she could cook in that kitchen. And I'm like, yeah, this is the community space, this is the kitchen, you know, you have your fridge and stuff in your cabin too, but you also have the community kitchen area where you can come in and you can cook your food, make your meal, sit down and eat if you like, bring the dogs in with you if you like. Showers are right down here at the end of the hall in the bathrooms, and it's all available for you. Then she's noticed the washer and dryer, and she's like, oh my gosh, there's laundry too. How much do I have to pay for that? And we're like, you don't pay for that. You just do your laundry as you need to. And seeing her with her face and like the excitement in her when she's seeing, I have all this stuff around me now, like I can do all these things. And as the weeks went by, we started working together. And she was telling me about how much she loved that she had a space where if she needed to get something done, she could leave the dogs in her space and lock the door, and she knew that they were safe there. In the summer, they had air conditioning. In the winter, they had heaters. It was a lovely space for her to come into. And then we start working on like goal setting and doing things in the community, just trying to get her reconnected with everyday things that people do that she hadn't been able to do in for so long because she's been living day to day, spot to spot on the street.
0: How long was the cabin pilot?
3: We opened January 17th, 2022, and we ran until September 30th, 2024.
0: It must have been hard to see that end.
3: It was very difficult. Especially difficult. Like, we did fight hard to make sure that everybody ended up somewhere mostly safe. Everybody ended up with a roof over their head somehow. But it's a very strong philosophy of our whole organization that we listen to people with lived experience. And we listen to people who are closest to the challenges and try to fulfill what they tell us is, what are the barriers and what are the solutions that you see? So the cabin community represented that. This was something that worked well. Our neighbors stood up for us. In the beginning, we had a communications plan laid out. And then unfortunately, like, we didn't know we even got the cabins yet. And then the mayor announced them on the radio. We didn't even know we had them. So we had to suddenly scramble, right, to communicate with the neighbors because we wanted to go out ahead of time and have conversations. And so some people were upset because it was a surprise for them and they didn't know and they didn't understand what we were up to. And they, you know, have seen lots of things on TV. So some people spoke up against it. But after the first 4 months, because we were initially a four-month pilot project, the same people who spoke against it came back to council and apologized. And for them to do that, that was huge. That made our residents feel so welcomed. And, you know, having the Portsmouth neighborhood and then the Center 70 neighborhood were extremely welcoming and gracious with us and just generally interested in what they could do to help. That makes a program for sure. But having neighbors, like some of the neighbors took petitions out to petition council. They spoke for us at council. They, you know, helped us with town hall meetings. When Crossroads United Church said that they could lease the land behind their church for $1 a year, can't get better than that. Some of the neighbors from both locations came to our town hall meeting to talk to the neighbors of Crossroads to let them know. It worked out really well when people have safe roofs over their head and places that they trust and value and where they feel heard. They take care of those spaces and they take care of those neighbors.

0: is black and blue.
1: So having done all of that work and all of the confidence building with people and all the progress that people made, to have that just shut down, that was upsetting. And knowing it was their idea, we're trying to listen and fulfill their idea, that was the most upsetting part. And, you know, knowing that the cabins are sitting somewhere, we don't know what's happened to them, we don't know what condition they're in, and there's people stuck outside in the cold. This winter was harsh, and those cabins were just sitting empty. It was pretty frustrating.
2: Were you given a reason why they stopped?
1: Officially, no. We had heard some things about how much the program costs, and that was very confusing to us because the amount of money we were receiving was under what we needed. We were scraping. We didn't have a paid management position. We had, you know, 12 staff and 17 residents and no paid manager. We were really scraping every penny that we did receive. Provincial dollars that came through the city went to pay staff, and we weren't charitable yet, so fundraising was difficult, but the fundraising that did happen paid for the extra things that needed. But we really scraped through in our budget, and we knew, you know, I'm a project manager. I can look at another initiative and go, okay, I can kind of figure out how much that might cost, right? And so what the public was told was that it was the most expensive program in the city. That was very confusing to us. You know, part of the expenses that we have 24-hour staff. We don't staff with cameras. You can't staff with cameras. You can't mitigate risk with cameras, and you cannot have good conversations with cameras. We staff with people, real people who've been there. And so that, you know, adds a little bit of cost, but, you know, not extraordinary. And so we had asked for the finances at that time and received a list that didn't make a lot of sense to us. We did eventually do a Freedom of Information request and received the list of corporations or businesses that had been paid under the program, including the City of Kingston, which included the moves, because the cost of the moves seemed, we were confused by what was being reported as the cost of the moves, because I was there for every one of them. The moves were 3 days of no sleep for me to make sure that it happened and happened well. And the list we received, the total cost of the program was $1.175 million. There was things on the list we don't understand, like a payment to an RV company for $25,000. We don't know what that was. We didn't have any RVs, so not sure what that was. But, you know, in reality, we know that's one of the cheapest programs in the city. And so for Crossroads Village, we used our budget for the pilot project to figure out what it would cost, and it works out to $76 a night per person. But it's hard to compare because there's not good transparency and accountability in the system. So we've been looking at other cabin communities in other cities. We've helped a number of other cities launch their cabin communities, and their budgets are astronomical compared to what we've figured out. We're looking at every other cabin community is well above $100 a night per person, and most of them are like in the 140 range. And so we're like, we're curious why there's such a difference, but we know we've got a good program and a low-cost solution for taxpayers. And then recently there was an article in the Whig Standard which outlined the operating expenses of the newest shelter on Sydenham Road. So then we finally had something to compare to, and that shelter works out to $168 a night per person. So, you know, that tells us that we're on the right track. You know, we're saving taxpayers money by creating a program that's inexpensive, but also creating a program with people with lived experience that they want. We'd rather build programs that people want to have, not that they have to go to.
3: I have a question, mm-hmm. Crystal. So mm-hmm. The Sydenham Road one, are they allowed to stay there all day long?
4: Okay. I was told that they can stay there throughout the day. At least the person I was speaking with was there when the weather was colder. So okay. Maybe it's different now that it's warmer.
3: Well, I'm even when sure. It's warmer, they still need shelter from the heat,
4: yes,
3: right?
4: Yes. Mm-hmm. When they leave, they have to say where they're going and how long they'll be.
3: It's the same as at the Hub. You can sleep there too, but there's not that many beds, mm-hmm. right? But then during the day, I know that from when I actually went there and stayed there. I've never stayed overnight there. I was never able to get a bed there. But on top of that, they had to rotate us in and out because there's so many people in need. Mm-hmm. So you literally have to stand outside and wait to be let in, whether it's hot or cold out. And then they literally will go around and tell people like, okay, you've been in here for 15, 20 minutes. You need to go out. The next people have to come in.

0: in me.
1: I think the biggest difference between any emergency shelter and the cabin program is that you have a key to lock your belongings up. You don't have to haul them around. You have privacy in your own cabin, and you have a key to lock your belongings. So you can go out, do your appointments during the day and not worry about your belongings. But also, you have a real ability to practice your basic life skills. So the way we operate the program is as close as we can to somebody having their own apartment. So there's no curfew. They can choose when to come and go on their own. They're adults. We only allow people in who are over 25 because there's a different support program for people under 25. And so, yeah, you can have grandkids came to visit, kids came to visit. It's awesome. And a lot of family reconnections happen, which is great. But also people can cook for themselves. They can decide.
2: Decorate. Yeah. You can make it your space. Yeah. It's yours.
1: When you're in the system, you're told when you can eat, what you can eat, when to shower, when you can go to the bathroom, when you can go to bed, when you have to get up. And when you're in your own apartment, there's nobody that's going to be standing there telling you that. So you have to develop those skills yourself and redevelop those habits, those living habits yourself. And so we have staff to coach. They're there to coach, not to be security guards, or we're not bossing people around. They're there to encourage and to, you know, have conversations when somebody's having a tough day. They're there to listen. But having the ability to cook for themselves and start planning their food and budgeting for food makes a huge difference. And then the nice thing that happens is people will do group meals, and or just they'll each cook and sit down at the communal table together and have meals together. And it's beautiful to watch.
2: It's like having a family that you didn't know you had, and you got to meet them all. And it's a community. When somebody has something bad happen, everyone helps. And it was like 18 people I didn't know, I'd never met. And within days, you're checking on each other. And like, I truly miss it now that I'm housed. It was really nice because you could be around people if you felt like you were social, or you could just be by yourself and do your own thing when you were having a bad day. And the staff that are there, they don't hound you about things. If you need assistance or you have a question, you ask them, they find out. If they don't know, they get on the phone and they'd find out for you. And anything that you want to try to do to better yourself, they'll find a way to get it. If it's a course or a tutor or whatever it is, they help you move ahead and get your life back.
3: The value of, as you said, like peer support and peer guidance and having people to talk to who actually have time now and know that they're not running on emergency mode, right? You have time to actually plan and imagine things. Mm-hmm.
2: Like, I have anxiety issues, and so I would make my mind up on something and then I would change it before I got over to the main building, and then I'd make my mind up again and I'd change it. It was so nice just to have a calm voice that would say, you're on the right track. This is good. You're doing okay. The support and to make you feel like you're a person again is really important.
3: And do you think it was the cabin program that allowed you to find housing?
2: Definitely. Yeah. I wouldn't have found it without it. I honestly, when I was out on the street, thought I would never be housed again. After 4 years, it had been a long winter. I had spent it in a tent on the ice and I was done. I was just done.
3: And for the Crossroads Village, what is the difference with the pilot project that happened and what you are hoping to develop here? Will you have more autonomy in terms of the programming that you develop?
1: Well, we won't have to move seasonally. We'll be in one space. Those moves are really hard. Everybody endured. I was so impressed. Like, every move, people would have to pack their entire cabin because the cabins had to move empty, right? And then reset them up. It was an opportunity to purge each time, but it was hard on people to move back and forth. Eventually, once people were with us long enough and they knew where they

0: were going to want the benefits of being in that neighborhood. Center 70, the community garden was there. So Loving Spoonful was there at the time, and Blooms as well. And we integrated really well with their organizations, and they were very supportive. So we could look forward to being back with them. And then at Portsmouth Harbor, Cork was super supportive. The Portsmouth District Association, super supportive. And just people walking by with their dogs in the winter would stop and say hi. So we had reasons to look forward to every move, but it was hard on them. So not having to move anymore, that's a lot of time that we can now spend on programming. Since the cabin community has closed, Our Livable Solutions has continued, and we now have a community house for 7 people, and that's funded entirely on our own without any government funding. And we have a first aid initiative, so this year we have a goal to get 100 people trained in first aid. Peer support again, people with lived and living experience. So Elizabeth Fry just had a first aid session with 17 people, so there's 17 more people trained to help each other. And we're developing a communication network with a tool called MeshCore that uses radio frequencies outside of Wi-Fi and cell service. We have a forest care team that's building forests in underused backyards, and we're creating a network of edible forests. Eventually, it takes 3 to 5 years to make it work out, but to eventually have a food source in the city. So we've developed a number of other initiatives that we can then integrate into the cabin program. We didn't have those initiatives when the cabins were running. So it gives opportunities for engagement in the community. It gives opportunities for jobs. The forest care team is paid employment for people with lived experience, and gives more sense of purpose. I should backtrack a little bit. So one of the things that we were told very clearly when we were developing the cabin program is that people don't want to be kind of bossed around by people that are like younger than them and don't really understand what they've been through. And they made it very clear to us that having staff with lived experience was extremely important. And so that's what we did. All of our staff have lived experience in some way. That's how Chrissy came to be eventually. Her brother was working for us and let me know that she was doing really well. And, you know, could we consider? And I was like, absolutely, because I knew what a great street mom she was. And she was back in school, finishing her high school. Now she's about to graduate college. We're super proud of her.
1: That's what I was kind of thinking too, because like when I was working at the cabins before, I was just going back and doing my grade 12 and I had just been sober for a few years. And I was just kind of starting to find my own feet again too. And I really wanted to be a part of the cabin community, and I really wanted to work there, and I just kept working towards it. And then when I finally got there, they ended up closing down. I didn't stop there. I decided I'd go to college now. So I went to college to do a community developmental service worker. So with that being said, I've been working my placement at the Elizabeth Fry Society of Kingston, and I run programs there too. So, I mean,
0: we have been so impressed with Chrissy's progress. Chrissy's actually a member of our board now. So we've invited her to the board. So our entire board of directors has lived experience in some way. And, you know, watching Chrissy bloom, we were thrilled to be able to bring her to the board and make sure that, or the insight that she brings to make sure that we're making good choices when it comes to programming and decision making.
1: Mm-hmm. I actually graduate at the end of next month.
0: So exciting.
2: I'm so happy for you, Chrissy. Yes.
1: Thank you.
2: Just amazing. You've done a great job.

0: One of the approaches we have in our programming is that we hire people with lived experience. We don't get involved in credentialism. We don't look at their education so much. We couldn't pay as much as some other agencies or some other roles could pay, and we didn't have benefits. So our approach was take the resume as it was and then figure out what it would take to get them into a higher paying job. So we didn't expect people to stay in the cabin program forever.
1: And you should see my resume now.
0: So we actually have, I believe it was 6 people who did just that. They came into our program, they work on social assistance and did the work as staff to build up their resume and ended up getting higher paying jobs out of the program, which was great. We love that. Like, love when they move on. We don't expect people to stay there forever. But I think, you know, it's the listening part. Listening to people give that kind of feedback helps us build better programming.
2: I imagine too, Christy, having you there showing people what's possible when, as you were saying too, like sometimes... Yeah, you don't, it's hard to find hope, right?
3: It's hard. You need a light at the end of your tunnel. You need something to work towards or to be engaged about, because if you don't, you lose hope out there quickly.
2: Yeah.
3: So when you see people that have been there and that they're housed now and they're succeeding and everything is going well, you believe it can happen.
1: Mm-hmm.
3: And it gives you hope to hang on to. Mm-hmm. And that's important. Out there, there's not a lot to hang on to.
0: Can you talk about what you've been working on lately? What have you done even just this year?
3: I was housed and I've written some letters for a couple local papers. What else have I done? I've been helping you.
0: She's belittling herself. Jan is now writing on the Kingston Crow. She's been published twice. She's an excellent writer. It's been great to have her insight into homelessness and exiting homelessness.
1: And you've been helping out with the microloan program too, hasn't she? Yeah,
0: yep.
1: That's what I thought, yeah.
0: Yep, she's one of our volunteers and also was a panelist on the Kingston Canadian Film Festival this year.
2: We've talked about the many advantages, the stability, the community, and just the sense of place that could happen with this. If people are listening and they're like, how do I help this get to the implementation phase, especially knowing that June 30th will be here quickly. You made a unique call in your press release, and I wonder if you could talk a little bit about that and what you're looking for, who you're looking for, and how people can reach out to you.
0: Thank you. So we are really good at engaging with people with lived experience. We're really good at supporting people through their journeys. We're not so good at tooting our own horns. You know, that's been a challenge. But we're looking for people who can help with ideas. We're very interested in social enterprise ideas that could create funding and also jobs. We are working on one that hopefully will work out, but it won't be ready before June 30th. But especially, you know, to get out of this granting donation cycle, if we can generate our own income, that would be great. So people who might have ideas around that, we're currently looking for a building if there's a, you know, charitable landlord out there. And we're just looking for people who might want to pitch in and help us figure out how to get the cabin community funded and Crossroads Village funded. June 30th is a tight deadline. We may have an opportunity for an extension. We can raise about $150,000 a year ourselves. So we're really trying to raise $350,000 times 2 years. So how can we raise that in a way that's sustainable as well? We do have a foundation in Toronto who has offered a $700,000 line of credit at 2% interest, which is very generous of them. And we're just working through the paperwork on that. It's not really feasible to run a cabin community on a line of credit. We still have to have a way to pay it back, but it could help us progress things forward. We're looking for ideas. We're looking for volunteers who might want to help out. There's room on the board for more board members. Having a stronger fundraising team would be helpful. People who can write grant applications, people who have connections to other people who can share our story, share this recording, and help generate interest about a program that does work really well. We've been impressed with how far the people that we did get to work with have gone, and we know the potential to keep going is there, and we do our best to support people that were in the program no matter where they are.
1: And we have a fundraising event coming up, do we not, Crystal?
0: Oh, we do.
1: Do you care to share?
0: Shout Sister Choir, who've been amazing supporting us. Janice McAlpine, Georgette Fry have been amazing supporting Crossroads Village. We actually have a plan for a kitchen party with Shout Sister Choir once Crossroads actually gets opened, which will be super fun. But they have offered a fundraising concert for us June 16th at 7 p.m. And it's at Crossroads United Church at 690 Sir John A. Boulevard. We will have, thanks to the Davies Foundation and some community donors, we managed to purchase the 18th cabin. So the city has 17 cabins in storage, and we now have the 18th one. So we have it in a trailer, and we'll be taking you around the community, but it will be at Crossroads for the Shout Sister Choir concert, so people can come take a look at the cabin and see what we're talking about, so that they have a full understanding of what we mean when we say a cabin. So everybody's welcome to attend. The tickets are at the door. Contribute what you feel it's worth. We don't set ticket price. And just come have fun. It's such a fun concert. I think this is the fourth concert Shout Sister has done for us, and it's always fun.
2: You said that you have established charitable donation status. Mm-hmm. How can people find out more? How can they give? How can they get in touch?
0: Sure. We have a website, ourlivable.solutions, and livable is livable. Sometimes that gets confused. And there's lots of information on our website about all the different initiatives, including Crossroads Village. We are also on Canada Helps if people want to make charitable tax donations. You can mail us a check. The address is on the website. Our contact information is on our website as well. We also have a Facebook group, again, Our Livable Solutions. Yeah, reach out, even if it's just with questions. All questions are good questions, so reach out.
2: What is the timeline? There's been a ton of work that's gone into it, mm-hmm. and a ton of thought. You have the spot, you have the cabins. What is the timeline, assuming everything goes to plan, in terms of when these will be up and running?
0: Well, it's going to be up to the planning department at the city. With the donations we've raised so far and our charitable bingo funds, we did hire a professional engineer who's helping us navigate the pre-opening work. Our next step is a wastewater study, which our board agreed to fund. So that study, they have somebody lined up to do it right away. So we're hoping a couple of months, but it really depends on how long it takes to get through the planning process. So once the wastewater study is done, we're kind of hesitate. We don't want to spend money that we shouldn't spend. It's right. Other people's money. So if we're heading down a dead end road, we want to be careful about spending money. But we've been inspired enough that we've got confidence to keep moving forward. And certainly the feedback from people, we get asked all the time if people can get into cabins, people in encampments who want to get into the cabins, and they get upset with me. They think I'm, you know, not being truthful. And I'm like, I'd love to have you in a cabin, but we don't have them right now. And then they get upset. And so, you know, the feedback we're getting from the streets is this is still a good, viable project. It's a place people would like to go to, as opposed to feel like they have to go to. So we will keep pressing forward. Our engineer is telling us a couple of months, but I did just task him again with going back to the planning department and asking them like what's feasible in terms of a timeline. So mm-hmm. we would really like to get open before winter hits.
2: Right. Contextualizing like a couple months versus, you know, 5 years from now, this might happen. Mm-hmm. This is something that could be implemented mm-hmm. and make a huge difference in the community very soon.
0: Immediately. The constraints are that we still have to run water sewer to our common building. Our common building, it's built by the manufacturer Modular Energy Solutions. Our budget for the common building is $350,000. And the quotes we got from builders around Kingston was far higher than that, $600,000-$800,000. So Modular Energy Solutions offered to build it for us and then build it at their location, their warehouse, and then bring it down here by truck so that we get it built fast and get it built within our budget. They've been amazing to work with. And so then we'll need to worry about running electrical and sewer and water to the common building. That's kind of the biggest time constraint. The cabins already exist. We just have to move them back to the site.
2: You have the cabins, you have the personnel, you have the interest. Is there anything else that anyone wants to say as we wrap up here?
1: Please just come out and help to come donate, come help us out, come volunteer, come to the Shout Sister Choir on the 16th of June and just help us get this project going. It's a good initiative and we need to have the cabins back in Kingston.
2: Thank you so much, all of you, for coming in. I truly wish you the best of luck in getting to the next step, and I really appreciate your time.
3: Thank you for having us.
1: Thank you.
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0: Hey, friggin' buddy here, coming to you live from Spicer's Dockside Grill. You know, over on Wolf Island there. 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Right on. 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

All right, welcome back. You're tuned into 101.9 CFNC. This is the program, and that first track I played today was Pirate Radio, Ironic by Genesis Owusu, and after that was Witness, One Hope by Roots Maneuver. And today I'm just going to be playing some more tracks I've been listening to while biking around Oshawa, and I think it's a gloomy day today. This show, I'm not hearing live in Kingston, but it's a gloomy one over here. So later in this episode, I have a few tracks that are kind of mellow to offset all of this nice, happy, bright sounding stuff. And coming up next, I have Epitaph by Crack Cloud, Bambi by Tokyo Police Club, Shake Some Evil by Shadowy Men, and to finish it off, for the little CanCon segment, I got Rate Young Cool by Family Man. And I was lucky enough to see Family Man play the last show in Toronto last Thursday. Unfortunately, they broke up. Definitely my favorite band, I think, to come up out of the 2020s. The debut album, Iconoclast, just has non-stop hits, and I was debating today doing a Family Man only show, but with the Newborns of Canada and all of these other tracks I wanted to play, that might have to wait till next week. But yeah, that concludes the first couple tracks, and here comes the CanCon stuff.

0: All right, welcome back. You tuned in to 101.9 CFNC. It's 2:22 just about, and you tuned into the program. And that track was Golden by Family Man. Before that, Shake Some Evil by Shadowy Men. Before that, Bambi by Tokyo Police Club. And to kick that little segment off was Epitaph by Track Cloud. And if you guys are fans of the program and just tuning in now, Family Man is no longer in the band. They just played the final shows last week, and I was lucky enough to get them. I got a t-shirt and I got my very first vinyl, actually. Big collecting of CDs and cassettes, but the album Iconoclast only came in vinyl and I had to buy it. But yeah, coming up next, I'm gonna continue to play some more sunny stuff, but it's kind of funny. Once the sun comes out, I get away from like the emo, post-punk, noise rock, and whatever, and I just start playing like happy and sounding, more docile stuff. And coming up, I got a few what I'd call classic-y rock songs. I got Two Fingers by Jake Bugg. And you might be saying, well, didn't that come out in the 2010s? It's classic to me and my friends. And that's good enough. And then after that, I got Little Criminals by Randy Newman. And to keep it going, instead of some classic rock, I do have some more indie stuff that I love listening to while biking. I got Breakers by Local Natives. After that, I got The Tide by Ruby Goon, which I've been listening to since high school. But yeah, that one bangs. And to finish off that little segment, probably the best of the bunch is The Enemy of the Future by Late of the Pyong. And I've played a little bit of Late of the Pyong. It's a bunch of, in 2004, a bunch of 16-year-olds made this dance punk band. And even compared to bands like Franz Ferdinand, I'm blanking on my dance punk bands, CSS, Data Rock, they seem to be a bit above all of them, being so young as well. And the enemy of the future, it's such a strange song that covers so many different weird genres. It starts off almost as like a modern day Beatles song, and then goes into this like weird high tempo, low frequency dance rave when he just starts screaming, and then there's this nice arpeggiated synth. But I'll quit talking. I'm just gonna let you guys deal with this music, and basically, I'll see you guys in a few minutes.
1: Off.

All right, welcome back and tuned in to 101.9 CFNC. And the tracks I just played, from oldest to newest, were Two Fingers by Jake Bugg, Little Criminals by Randy Newman, Breakings by Local Natives, The Tide by Ruby Goon, The Enemy Under the Future by Late of the Pin. And yes, that last track was just one song, even though it was all over the place. But coming up to finish today's episode, I got three kind of chill tracks I've been listening to at night, taking the bus home from Toronto and such. But the first one I got is Shadows by Wagon Christ. Second one is Growing Up Boys by Wand. It took me a bit of time, low-key, to get into Wand's older stuff. I love the album from 2024, especially Smile. And the older stuff is low-key so much better. It's so good. And to finish today's episode off, I got Age of Capricorn by Borns of Canada. You guys know I love ending my shows off with Borns of Canada. And after 13 years, I don't think I'm the first one to tell you, but they got a new album. Listen to it. That's all from me today. I'll see you guys next week.

U-S-A-M-A-M-A-A-U-S-U-M-A-B-U-S. Marvelous.

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5: 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Thank you for joining me. Well, today, we've got a show full of music that was recorded at Sim's studio. Sim being Sim Savory, one half of the duo Sim and I, the other half being the great Bud Davidge. But when it comes to Sim's recording studio, well, Sim, he was the mastermind behind that. And it was located in the village of Belorm, that's in Fortune Bay, south coast of Newfoundland. And he recorded many dozens of albums there, perhaps up into the hundreds. He began doing that in 1985 and continued for about 25 years, shortly before he passed in 2010. Now, I'm absolutely astounded by the number of albums that Sim recorded. I decided to check in the Newfound Records library and see how many we had in there, and I counted up 62. And I know that there are many more that I don't have. Now, many artists that recorded at Sim Studio released their albums on cassette tape only. And that's because in the late 1980s and on until, I guess, the early 1990s, there was a period of 4 or 5 years or so there when cassettes were more economical to record than it was to record on vinyl or on compact disc. And sometimes then artists recorded on cassette tape only, and depending on how much money they had, they might only press 100 or 200. So for most of this episode, we shall focus on those cassette tapes, which as far as I know, were not released on compact disc or on vinyl. So they're quite rare, not available on mainstream radio because they've never been digitized. So we're going to get to those shortly, but I'm going to kick off the show with a track from the first full album that was recorded at Sims Studio. The year was 1986, and the album was called Outport People. And that one was released on cassette tape and vinyl, and later on compact disc. The song we're going to hear is one of Bud Davidge's masterpiece compositions, The Loss of the Truxton and Pollocks.

Brilliant piece of writing by Bud Davidge. The Loss of the Truxtun and Pollux, that song chronicling the loss of two American vessels during the Second World War near St. Lawrence and Laon in southern Newfoundland on the tip of the Bjorn Peninsula, the Boot. 203 men died and 186 were rescued thanks to the heroic efforts of the local Newfoundlanders. The album that came from was Outport People, recorded in 1986 at Sims Studio in Billorum. And that was the first full album that was recorded at that studio. But it certainly was not the last. Now, in the recording of that, Sims Avery was helped out by Neil Bishop, who was a mastermind behind Claude Sound Recording Studios in Stephenville, which closed down in the mid-1980s. And I think Sim actually ended up with some of Claude Sound's recording gear. And Bishop, he helps him out with the engineering of that first album, and he also played on the album. Neil Bishop played lead and rhythm guitars on the album. He also played dobro, he played mandolins, and he played bass. Okay, now, let's move on. Two albums that were recorded at Sin Studio and only released on cassette tape. Not on vinyl, not on compact disc. Not to the best of my knowledge, at least. Now coming up, we have a few more Disaster at Sea numbers. And later on in the program, we'll move on to some later music. Our next artist then is Gordon Shepherd. First time I've ever played him on the Newfound Records Radio Hour. And I think he was from, or is from, Harbor Grace. I know he was living there in 1989 when he made an album at Sim Studio. And the song we're going to hear him sing is called the SS Kyle. That's spelled K-Y-L-E, but he pronounces it, Gordon Shepherd, pronounces it as Coil in the song. That's a vessel that ran ashore in Harbor Grace on the island of Newfoundland in February of 1967. I think she's still there, as a matter of fact. Not sure, though. Her primary use during when she was an active vessel was as a coastal boat. She transported goods and civilians from Carbonear right up to Labrador. And she also transported soldiers from Newfoundland to Canada during World War II. And she was an icebreaker. The vessel was known by Newfoundlanders as the Bulldog of the North. She brought sorrow. She brought sadness. She brought happiness and smiles. Everyone depended on the service of the Coil.

There you go, The Story of the Coil, well sung by Gordon Shepherd, song that he composed. And he recorded it at Sim Studio in Blorm, and he released actually at least three other albums. I don't think I have any of those, and I don't know what years they were released or where they were recorded or any of that stuff. The musicians on the album Three Cheers for Newfoundland, that Kyle song came from, were Gordon Shepherd himself. He did singing and he played rhythm guitar. The ever-reliable Mike Higgins was on steel guitar. Huey Poole and Bud Davidge, they provided background vocals. And Sim Savory played rhythm guitar, lead guitar, bass guitar, and keyboards. Well, you're listening to the Newfound Records Radio Hour. I'm your host, Wayne Tucker, and today, cassette tapes that were recorded at Sim Studio in Blorm, Newfoundland. Now, next up, we have Tina and Alec Power, and I don't know much about them. Are they husband and wife, sister and brother, father and daughter? I don't know. The song we're going to hear them sing is The Ballad of the Ranger, which Alec Power composed, and of course, it is about the sinking of the Ocean Ranger and the loss of 84 lives.

Tina and Alec Power, The Ballad of the Ranger, and that is from their album My Islands Are Calling. Recorded it in 1990, and one of two tapes that they recorded at Sims Studio. Now, the musicians who played on that, well, the singers on the album were Tina and Alec Power. The harmony vocals were provided by Tina and Andrea Power. Steel guitar, Mike Higgins, of course, and Sim Savory played guitar, played bass, and he played accordion. On piano, Junior Reed. And on that album, Alec Power wrote all of the songs. Now our next artist, Gordon Rideout. Great singer, I think. Really has a distinctive voice. I think he was from Notre Dame Bay area, up Twillingate Way, in that area there. I know the last I heard of him, which was 20 years or so ago, he was living out Clark's Beach Way in Conception Bay. I know he had an interesting career, part of it anyway. He spent as a cook on the Norma and Gladys schooner. That was in the late 70s and into the 1980s. And he was a good personal friend of Dick Nolan. Nolan and Rideout were neighbors back in the 2000s when Dick moved out to South River in Conception Bay. The year was 2005, as a matter of fact. And Gordon Rideout sang at Dick Nolan's funeral. Now, he put out at least one album. It's the only one I know of. It's called Straight from the Heart. He released it in 1993. And, of course, he recorded it at Sims Studio, like everything else that you're hearing on today's program. Gordon himself did the singing, and Mike Higgins again on steel. Sim Savory played accordion, bass, keyboards, and lead guitar. We shall now hear Gordon Rideout's own composition, Tribute to the Fishermen. The hands are all calloused from the hard work they've done. Their faces are wrinkled from the wind and the sun. From too many hours exposed to the day, and back-breaking work hauling gear all the day.

singing of the life-threatening risks seal hunters take to make a dollar for our children and our wives. Gordon Rideout. That song was called The Hunt, and it was composed by Doyle Mitchell from Gordon Rideout's album Straight from the Heart, recorded in 1993. And then before that, you heard another track from that album, Gordon Rideout's Tribute to the Fisherman. Well, you're listening to the Newfound Records Radio Hour. I'm your host, Wayne Tucker. And I'll tell you now that the show originates from CHMR FM, Campus and Community Radio in St. John's, Newfoundland. And we're also delighted to be heard on other community stations throughout the island of Newfoundland, such as Radio Belle Island. We're also heard on Exploits Valley Community Radio, that's in Grand Falls, Windsor. You may be listening on the Bay FM in Cornerbrook, or perhaps the Voice of Bombay Radio in beautiful Bombay. Welcome one and all. Thank you for joining me today. Now, after opening the show with five heavy songs, let's lighten things up a bit. We've heard about disasters at sea. We've heard about the closure of the cod fishery and so on. The next number we're going to hear is by Pat March and Reg Eddy, and they call themselves as a duo Back to Back. Released a cassette tape, I think it was in the early 1990s, not quite sure about that. The two of them wrote all the songs on the album, and it's an interesting album. All the songs on it describe some aspect of the life of a child growing up in the French Newfoundland of days of yore. They call the album, appropriately, Childhood Memories. They recorded it at Sims Studio in Bellore. And in my opinion, this is a really great album. It's one of those albums that's crying out to be heard, but is quite rare. Can't have been many of them printed. I haven't seen many of them anyway. I'm indebted to Pat March himself, who was kind enough to give me a copy of the album, and I'm so happy that he did. Okay, let's hear a track from it. Actually, we'll hear a couple of tracks now back to back. The first track we're going to hear tells about childhood hijinks that will make the toughest skin crawl. It's called The Things We Did for Fun.

came out of Sim Studio. This one by Pat Melindy and Ed Smith. They were from the Green Bay area up in Notre Dame Bayway, Newfoundland. And it's fair to say, I think, that Ed Smith was better known as a journalist. I know he had a column in one of the local newspapers for a few years, I think. And he was also a teacher before he had a tragic car accident. You may not have known that he was a witty songwriter, too, and a pretty good singer, as we're about to hear. Now, Pat Melindy, I actually don't know anything at all about her, other than she teamed up with Ed Smith, and they released something like 4 cassette tapes, and 3 of them were recorded at Sim Studio. The album we're going to hear a song from is called Caught in a Song, and the song we shall hear, composed by Ed Smith, a real interesting number, The Old Community Well.

Pat Melindy and Ed Smith, great number, the old community well. 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Thank you all for tuning in, and I do hope you're enjoying this episode on Sims Studio. Okay, let's move on to the music again, and this time we're going to hear from a band.

band called the Moonshiners. And the Moonshiners were Tony Sexton, Mac Sexton, and Jan Sexton, whom I know very little about, except that I think they're from the St. Anthony Goose Cove area up there on the Northern Peninsula. And they recorded a few tapes in the late 80s and early 90s. I have two of them, both recorded at Sims Studio. And we're going to hear a really funny ditty now, a song composed by Charlie Reardon. It's called Popcorn Pudding, and it's a good laugh. I encourage you to listen to the lyrics of this one. She came down the stairs. She was white as a sheet, in only her nightdress and her naked feet. With a hole in the roof where the pop went up through, she said, "Oh my goodness, oh what did you do?"

The Moonshiners, How Not to Make Peas Pudding. That was called Popcorn Pudding, and it was from their album Our Newfoundland Breed. Don't know what year that was recorded. Members of the band that played on that, Max Sexton, he sang and played accordion. Tony Sexton, he sang too, played rhythm guitar. And another singer was John Sexton. He played rhythm guitar, he played fiddle, and also the accordion. And, of course, Sim Savory played several instruments, bass guitar, rhythm guitar, and piano. Okay, next we're going to hear from a band called Stuffed Squid. I get a chuckle whenever I hear that name, and often when I'm listening to their music. The members of the band were Dave Brett, Syl Drover, Gord Lush was in there, along with Carl Shepherd, and Junior Sullivan. And apparently they were from Lassie in Newfoundland. Released two cassette tapes that I know of. Don't know exactly what the years were. We're going to hear a track from their album, Well Done Liar. And on the notes for that tape, they described themselves as a musical comedy group providing entertainment to young and old alike. Songs, skits, impersonations, and foolishness. And the one we're going to hear falls into the foolishness category, I think. It's called Squid Rap. And I've heard many arrangements of the Eyes Dubai song, but I must say, when I first heard this one, it really blew me away.

0: Stuffed Squid from their album Well Done Liar, recorded at Sim Studio. Playing on that album were Dave Brett, he did singing and he played the ugly stick, and Syl Drover, Syl spelled S-Y-L by the way, he sang. Bass guitar and rhythm guitar was Gord Lush. Also handling some vocals was Carl Shepherd, as well as playing rhythm guitar and harmonica. And Junior Sullivan, he played accordion, he played drums, spoons, and guitar. And Sim Savory only played one instrument, lead guitar. Okay, how do we follow up Stuffed Squid? How about Fish and Brews? Or is that Fisherman's Brews? The artist that we're hearing from next is Parson to Parson, and they are Father Ed Brophy and the Reverend Paul Rumbold. They put out a great album, actually, in my opinion, called For Heaven's Sake, and released, I think, only on cassette tape around 1989. Not much in the way of liner notes with this one, so I can't tell you anything more about it. Song we're going to hear, don't even know who composed it. Fish and Brews, or is it Fisherman's Brews? And this one is another delightful piece of nonsense, and we need lots of that these days, I think. Salt fish and taties and lots of hard bread, all in the one pot, or separate instead. All hands like luncheon and munchin' on scrunchins, but we are divided on how to decide if will it be fish and brews or fisherman's brews.
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0: Yeah, well, what do you call it? Fish and Brews or Fisherman's Brews? That was Parson to Parson. Song was called just that, and it is from their album For Heaven's Sake. Well, folks, time's up. Got a scram. Taking us out today, we're going to go back to the band Sim and I. This one will feature Sim Savory on the Squeeze Box. The tune we're going to hear is Tompkins Jig, and that's from the album Two for the Show, released in 1988. Well, thank you for tuning in, folks. I do hope you enjoyed today's show and that you'll join me again next week when we'll be right full of Valentine love. Until then, let's all be good to each other and especially good to our dear mother, Earth. She's sick. She needs all the love we can give her.
1: 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This show originates from the CHMR Studios, Memorial University, St. John's, Newfoundland. 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I'm Rosemary Thorne, and I'm inviting you to tune in again next week for more rare music by the pioneer recording artists from Newfoundland and Labrador.

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2: 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CFRC's news programming is made possible by the generous support of the Community Radio Fund of Canada, the Local Journalism Initiative, Queen's University Career Services, and for our podcasts, Smith Engineering at Queen's University. I'm CFRC's broadcast journalist, Ara McCauley, and here are your local news headlines. Following up on a story CFRC reported on last week, City Council voted unanimously in favor of a motion by Councillor Ridge to extend the timeline for Our Livable Solutions to submit a funded proposal for the Crossroads Village Sleeping Cabin project at June 16th Council meeting. With the original deadline set to elapse in a matter of weeks, the motion extends OLS's time by an additional 13 months to July 31st, 2027. The extension is intended to allow OLS sufficient time to finalize their operational plan for the village site. Jan English, an alumni of the original Sleeping Cabin project, appeared as a delegate to speak to council ahead of their decision.
3: Good evening, Your Worship, council members. I'm here tonight to ask for an extension on the June 30th deadline for the cabin community to be placed at Crossroads Church. We're all here tonight because OLS has helped us in so many ways, but it's not just an organization. It's something that brings your life back. When I came to stay at the cabin community, I had been on the road for 4 years roughly, and I was at the end of my rope. It brought back my life. They respect the people that come through the door. Each and every one of us has different backgrounds. We all have different issues. They didn't treat us like we were all in one basket. They listened to what we had to say. They worked with our strengths, our weaknesses, and we became a family. It runs on many different aspects that makes it work. I can't say strongly enough that each and every one of us here has benefited hugely from that organization. When you're out there, you lose your dignity, your self-respect, everything. You become broken. It builds us back up. It made us a family. These aren't just people that I lived with in the cabin community. They're my family now. It's a very important service, and as far as I'm concerned, it's the only one out there that works. Anything you want to better yourself, they'll help you get it. They don't just work with you until you leave the community. They still help me now, and I'm housed. They still give me support. They're there if I call, if I have a question, something I need to have information on. They're still very much part of my life. It's a very important organization, and I can't say how strongly I feel about this. All we can ask is that you please extend the deadline so it can continue.
2: The council motion recognized the work OLS has done to date, citing the line of credit the group has secured, commitments from private donors, and advancing negotiations with a provincial entity for a social enterprise. It also acknowledged that extending the timeline supports the city's commitment to increasing housing stability and reducing homelessness in Kingston. The motion also directed staff to hold off on any plans to sell the 17 cabins the city has had in storage until after the new July 31st, 2027 extension had passed, and allows OLS representatives to view the sleeping cabins to assess their condition. Acting Executive Director Crystal Wilson had previously told CFRC that the whereabouts and condition of the cabins had not been disclosed to them since the conclusion of their pilot project.
4: I think that it's only fair that OLS have the opportunity to assess of the conditions of the cabins as part of their planning for the preparation of Crossroad Village. But simultaneously, if the city are to take the cabins as an asset, we also need to know the condition regardless. And so that I think that it's important in terms of prudence and also kindness to OLS to move forward with that.
2: OLS reached out to council to request this extension to finalize their operational plan and complete necessary planning and development steps prior to submitting a funded proposal. The vote, which came at the tail end of a 4.5-hour council meeting, passed without questions or comments from council members. CFRC spoke with Crystal Wilson about council's decision and what the next steps are for Crossroads Village.
5: First of all, I wanted to congratulate you on succeeding with the extension. So this gives you until the end of July of 2027 now. How are you feeling about this decision?
6: Well, I'm glad council supported. I think, you know, it's a really good program, and Jan English and a number of alumni came to support the delegation, and Jan did a fantastic job. And, you know, we continually go back to people who've stayed in the program and in the cabins and say, should we keep pursuing? Is there a better alternative at this point? Should we keep pursuing, and or should we just move on and try something else? And they keep telling us to keep pushing for it, that the cabins work for them. It's not just the cabins. It's not the physical structure. It's the program that we offer within them. And a number of them keep saying that they want their cabins back. What they're saying and what they miss is the community. And, you know, we do our best to support people once they're housed. But what they're missing is having people there when they're struggling. They can walk outside their cabin door and find support right away, you know, participate in activities with other people. And once you go to permanent housing, your own apartment, you have to create a whole new network. They miss that support and sense of community.
5: Well, maybe Chrissy was saying an opportunity to volunteer at the new cabins.
6: Yeah, or work too. We had a number of people that were residents of the cabin program trained to come back once they were housed as staff. The opportunity is still there. They still retain the training. So we're hoping that a number of our alumni will be able to come back at staff.
5: When we spoke last, there was a hope this could get going in a matter of months. Does this slow down progress? Does it keep going forward as it was?
6: It certainly wouldn't slow down progress. It gives us takes some pressure off and gives us some time to, you know, when we make decisions at the board level, we've been having lots of discussions about whether and when to spend money and whether it's fiscally responsible to be spending money on Crossroads. If we hadn't got the extension and the deadline hit, we've spent money on trying to get Crossroads open, right? And is that responsible? It's people's money. We don't want to be irresponsible with donations. So we've had lots of conversations like, do we do this? We don't do this. Do we keep pushing forward? And do we spend the money that in the original motion, the city had committed $150,000 towards pre-construction, getting through the planning process and purchasing the 18th cabin? Well, we've done that now with help from the Davies Foundation and other donors, because we needed those things to be able to move forward. And so the city has said that they will consider reimbursing expenses that we've put towards pre-construction when, you know, we finally get to an agreement. Last week was a whirlwind. We had a number of people reach out for support. So we have the support of a digital marketing company now who's going to help us with explaining to the public what we do, because we spend our time with people. We don't spend a whole lot of time on marketing. We don't spend any money on marketing. We invest in the people. And so the challenge is that the public doesn't have as much awareness of what we do. So this company has stepped up and said that they'll help us out with fixing that challenge. And we did secure a line of credit for $700,000 at 2% interest. We're not intending on running Crossroads Village on a line of credit. It's just there to provide some buffer in case money is coming, but we don't have it yet. It's just to help secure our financial stability. We received funding from the Davies Foundation last week, $20,000 to retrofit the cabins with a different kind of heating cooling system. When the cabins were open, we just had portable AC units like window shakers and portable heaters. This way we can install them right into the cabins. And so we don't have to seasonally remove them and swap them out. It gives more space for residents inside their cabin because they'll be installed in the walls. So they'll have more floors.
5: And speaking of the cabins, part of the motion was to allow you to see the cabins. Are you excited? Are you nervous about seeing them?
6: Honestly, I'm not sure what to think. We have no knowledge of where the cabins are being stored or how they're being stored. And when we talked to counselors, we said we'd really like an opportunity to check on them to make sure that they're still secure and safe and usable. The cabins are very tightly built for air leaks. They're built for the Arctic. So all of the corners and the seams are epoxied together and have a special join to make sure there's no air leaks. So they've been sealed up for 2 years. So we're a little concerned about organic material. People were in the the cabins. So does that mean, well, are they properly handled being moved to wherever the storage location is? We want to make sure they're in good shape while we keep fighting for them.
5: There was a conversation last night about the integrated care hub, and there was a proposal by one of the counselors talking about different ways of doing things. And he was referencing models in other countries, and it wasn't accepted.
6: I've done some investigating into what Councillor McLaren has been expressing support for in terms of what Finland did. I've worked with him on interviewing people in need of housing to develop a plan, a Kingston strategy for supporting people out of homelessness. And I'm an entrepreneur, so I believe in what he was expressing. I'm not sure if you don't have an entrepreneurial mindset, maybe it was harder to understand, but it's how OLS operates. We listen to people that are living the challenges and then we respond. I do a lot of expressing of like, we're just the administrative minions. And the people that we support are the ones who guide us and show us the way forward. And so OLS, in response to safety emergencies on the street, in January, we launched an initiative to get 100 people trained in first aid, people with lived and living experience. And then the announcement of the CTS closing.
2: Consumption and Treatment Services.
6: Came. And so we pushed up our deadline. So we were aiming for 100 people by the end of December. And so now we've pushed up our deadline to be the end of September so that we have 100 people out there trained in first aid so that they can identify medical emergencies and then also respond until emergency services can get on site. We're hoping that effort also alleviates some pressure on emergency services and unfortunately the coroner as well. So that entrepreneurial thinking and what Mr. McLaren was describing is how OLS operates. We also, you know, identified communication is a big challenge. People with limited incomes are very hesitant to pay for cell phone plans. And, you know, even if they can get a cell phone, they're usually operating on Wi-Fi. But as soon as they're away from certain buildings, they have no connection. So we're developing a mesh core communication network that works off grid and it runs on radio frequencies. So people will be able to communicate by text. We're working right now with a team of people to get the network stable and coverage across the whole city. So thankfully, some churches have agreed to participate with us. Getting the repeaters, they're called, up on their spires will help with that coverage and help with that reliability. We're pretty excited. We're hoping by the end of the summer we'll have a pretty solid network, and our estimated cost for developing this network is only $2,700 to build a communication network that's off-grid. So when the power goes out and nobody else can use their cell phones, we'll still be able to communicate. But it means that we'll be able to reach the people that we support, and we'll be able to keep track of our street outreach team, which is a concern. As when we were developing a plan with the people on our team, one of the things they said is they want us to be able to find them if, you know, something could happen.
5: So a lot of exciting projects underway, a lot of exciting opportunities on the horizon. What are the next steps for you?
6: I have to send out a whole bunch of emails today. Of like, because we're all sitting on pause waiting, like, should we proceed, not proceed? We're not sure, like, you know, are we going to hit this deadline and be done, or are we going to be able to get past it? So I have a lot of emails to send out saying, okay, we're going ahead. Our next step in terms of Crossroads pre-construction planning is a wastewater study. So we gave the engineer we work with a go ahead for that last night. And then the marketing team that has offered support, that's our my next email is to say, okay, we're good. And then continuing to look for opportunities. We're working on a social enterprise that will hopefully generate both jobs and funding for Crossroads Village. You know, we're working forward with it, but we couldn't get it completed by the June 30th deadline. So we're hoping that that proceeds and we can maybe launch it in the fall. And then looking for opportunities to keep providing support for the people we support, but also finding ways to generate the funding from within our organization.
5: And I would imagine, despite this extension, you're still open to ideas from the community, partnerships, sponsorships. If you can just reiterate, how do people reach out to you if they want to support this initiative, help you get Crossroads Village up and running well before the extension deadline?
6: Before winter would be amazing. Our website is ourlivable.solutions, and then our email address is info@ourlivable.solutions as well. We can be found on Facebook, and our phone number is 613-383-2292. So feel free to reach out. Any questions at all, any ideas at all. This is really truly a community effort. So if more community members can help us figure this out, that would be amazing.
5: Well, I know you have a busy time ahead, so I will leave it there, but thank you so much. I'm really happy that this is the conversation that we got to have.
6: Thank you for your support too.
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1: This is your sports report brought to you by CFRC Power Plays. We begin by recapping the weekend that was for the Kingston Grenadiers. Four games for the Grenadiers. Let's start with the U16 squad, who fell 37-1 on the road against Brampton. The U12 Grenadiers picked up the biggest win in program history so far with a 52-20 victory on the road in Oshawa. The U14 Grens picked up a hard-fought 26-8 victory over North Toronto. And the U18 Grenadiers, my goodness, a 61-12 victory, taking sole possession of first place in the Eastern Division in the OSFL. On the note of the Kingston Grenadiers, Sunday, June 21st is the Dale Sands Memorial Game, aka Grens Tackle Tumors, which is a cancer fundraiser. More information can be found on the Kingston Grenadiers website. In World Cup news, the Canadian men's national team made history with their first World Cup point in a 1-1 tie with Bosnia and Herzegovina. The tying goal scored by Kyle Larin. The biggest result of the early stage was actually another tie, this one a 0-0 result between the second-ranked Spain and the 67th-ranked Cabo Verde. Canada plays their next game on Thursday, June 18th at 6 p.m. against Qatar. But more on that next week. 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Rainy, stormy day, Wednesday, June 17th. 21 was your high, with a 40% chance of showers throughout the day and a risk of a thunderstorm, dropping down to 15 overnight. Thursday, June 18th, rainy conditions in the forecast, showers throughout the day, high of 22 degrees, but otherwise quite cloudy, dropping down to 13 overnight. More rain in the forecast all weekend long, starting with Friday, June 19th. 21 is your high, with a 40% chance of rain, dropping down to 12 degrees overnight. Saturday, June 20th, not exactly an ideal start to the Skeleton Park Arts Fest, as we have a high of 22, but a 40% chance of rain, dropping down to 11 overnight with a 30% chance of precipitation. Sunday, June 21st, 21 is your high, 30% chance of rain, 12 is your overnight low. And then starting off next week, Monday, June 22nd, daytime high of 22 with, guess what, more rain in the forecast, this time a 30% chance of showers. This is Jesse Bell with your City of Kingston traffic report for the week. On Bath Road between Sir John A. Macdonald Boulevard and Portsmouth Avenue, expect delays as crews continue installing intersection pedestrian signals. Over on King Street from Country Club Drive to Front Road, expect delays as Utilities Kingston work has reduced traffic to one lane each direction. Watch for lane shifts, reduced speeds, and shared lane signage. Cranbrook Street from Days Road to Lakeview Avenue will be closed from 8:40 to 9:20 a.m. in the morning and 3:20 to 3:50 p.m. in the afternoon as part of the School Streets program, restricting access during school drop-off and pickup times. Wright Crescent remains closed between Palace Road and Kingsland Crescent for roadway repairs and safety improvements. Construction continues on Princess Street from Frontenac to Division as part of a major reconstruction project. Long-term closures remain in place on Aberdeen Street between Johnson and William and Barry and Queen. And Sydenham Street is closed to through traffic between Princess and Queen for the Sydenham Street Community Space. On-street parking on Sydenham Street does, however, remain available.
7: 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I'm CFRC's Community News and Arts Coordinator, Genevieve Hinch, and this is your weekly events and concerts calendar brought to you by Flying V Productions. Whether you're looking for live music, community festivals, workshops, theater, pride events, or just something fun to do around the city, there is plenty of things happening this week in Kingston, so let's get into it. On Wednesday, Queen's University hosts Indigenous Health Day from 8 a.m. to 4 p.m., while the Tech Gallery continues its In Memory of Rose expedition. If you're looking for something social, Wonderland hosts a board game night beginning at 6 p.m. Later that evening, Something in the Water Brewing Company presents the Beach episode, a drag and burlesque showcase running from 8 to 11 p.m. Live music highlights include Vince DeBeal at the Bank Gastro Bar and music from Big Pink featuring the Bourbon Tabernacle Choir at Hotel Wolf Island. Thursday starts bright and early with a summer solstice forest therapy walk at Little Cataraqui Creek Conservation Area. The Kingston Public Market returns to Springer Market Square throughout the day, while the Kingston LGBTQ+ Business Mixer takes place in the evening. Film lovers can catch a free outdoor screening of But I'm a Cheerleader in Springer Market Square at 8:15 p.m. Live music includes Morgan Davis at the Cove Inn, Alex Mundy and Friday's Child at the Broom Factory, and a jam night at the RCHA Club. Friday is packed with music, theater, and community events. Skeleton Park Arts Festival officially gets underway with Walks of Life, an open mic night at Next Church. Domino Theater continues performances of Very Heaven, while music fans can catch Fleetwood Nicks and Practically Petty at the Sphere. Parabolus at the Broom Factory and Philip John Leland, Sandro Perry, and Sing Leaf at Hotel Wolf Island. Gerald McGrath also takes the stage at the Turnanog later in the evening. Heading into Saturday, one of Kingston's biggest weekends of the summer begins. Skeleton Park Arts Festival takes over McBurney Park with live music, art, food, and family activities throughout the day. Downtown Kingston hosts the Princess Street Promenade, turning the city's main street into a pedestrian-friendly celebration of local businesses, performers, and vendors. The Montreal Street Vintage Market also returns, while Daft Brewing hosts the Mike McPherson Memorial Music Fundraiser. In the evening, Trans Family Queer Prom takes place at the Ambassador Events Center. Music highlights include Y2D Wayne at McKinnon Brothers Brewing Company, Squid Pistol at Spearhead Brewing, and Al Lerman at the RCHA Club. Wrapping things up, Sunday, National Indigenous Peoples Day celebrations take place at Confederation Park from 1 to 6 p.m. Skeleton Park's Arts Festival continues throughout the day with performances across multiple stages. Live music include Head Over Heels at the Cove Inn Waterside Patio, Gizmo, Naked by Nine, and Lumpfish at the Broom Factory, and Sounds on Synonym closing out the festival at McBurney Park. The Memorial Center Farmers Market also returns from 9 a.m. to 2 p.m. for anyone looking to spend a relaxing Sunday supporting local vendors. That's your weekly events and concerts calendar for June 15th through the 21st. 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
6: Welcome to this episode of Earshot Daily. I'm your host, Dan Politano. I'm going to kick things off with a band from my hometown in Victoria, BC called Low Winter Sun. The song is called Perpetual Motion.

That was Dave Blinkney with Restitution. The Paddleboy is a Canadian EDM producer whose music seeks to forge a deep connection with listeners. He's released multiple singles, garnering tens of thousands of streams and establishing himself as a rising force in EDM. The song is called Morning Coffee.

0: Thank you so much for tuning into this edition of Earshot Daily. I'm your host, Dan Politano, and that last song was mine called Let It Go, released in 2019. 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A.N. is a pop rock musician, recording artist, singer-songwriter, teacher, and guitarist, and multidisciplinary writer based in Calgary, Alberta on Treaty 7. This song is called Imposter Syndrome, Alberta Mix.
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That was Falling by Cupid's Heart. They have seen airplay on multiple college radio stations across Canada as well as nationally on CBC. They have embarked on several tours across Canada, steadily gaining attention for their captivating and energizing performances and positive attitude. This act leaves audiences talking long after the music fades. I got time for one more song. This is King of Techno Scene by Elephant Way.

0: Thank you so much for tuning into this edition of Earshot Daily. 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
9: 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It is 6 p.m. on Wednesday, June 17th. Hi, I'm Skylar James, your host of Trail Mix, bringing you summer songs all season long. For the next hour, I have got a fantastic mix for all of you listeners out there. We're going a bit all over the place, but trust me, we stick to the summer vibes. We're just bending genres a lot. We're going to get into some new pop, some new rock, a little bit of electronic as well. Keeping the vibes mellow, we're going to go with some lo-fi pop as well. But starting here with a bunch of throwback songs and kicking us off today, you can't really go a summer without listening to a little bit of this band's work, at least no one has really been able to since the 60s. The Beach Boys here, Kokomo.

Simon. You can call me Al, and you're listening to Trail Mix on CFRC 101.9 FM. That is one of my favorite Paul Simon songs, of course, off of his album Graceland, but I have no idea what he's talking about. Now, do I research what the song means, what the lyrics mean? No. I think the mystique is part of the fascination for me, but I have zero idea what he's talking about. Why would we call him Al? I guess Paul sort of sounds like Al. And who is Betty? I guess we'll never know. If you have seen the music video for that song, you can guess what I'm about to talk about. I had never seen the music video for that song until a few moments ago. It is Paul Simon and Chevy Chase, which was a surprise to me. Chevy Chase is probably 6.5 feet tall. Paul Simon is maybe just over 5 feet. It looks like he is so short compared to Chevy Chase. If you haven't seen the music video for this song, go watch like at least 2 seconds of it just to see the height difference. I find it very amusing. So Paul Simon, you continue to amuse me. Earlier this week, I had one song stuck in my head for days on end. And it was a song I had not listened to since maybe last summer. No idea why it was stuck in my head, but I need to play it. Because this song has been haunting me, but it also might be one of the best songs ever made. And I'm obsessed with the backing vocals, that really, you know, high-pitched backing vocals. You'll see what I mean when I start to play this song. Bee Gees, Nights on Broadway.

Sabrina Carpenter, when did you get so hot? And you're listening to Trail Mix on CFRC 101.9 FM. That is from Sabrina Carpenter's newest album, Man's Best Friend. And that album has been my best friend since it's been released. I have listened to that album so many times. Fun fact about me, House Tour by Sabrina Carpenter is my second most listened to song of this year. Right behind Love Takes Miles by Cameron Winter. What a switch up between those top two there. Gonna continue on with some pop music here. Keep the good vibes going. Nemesis, I Wanna Be Your Right Hand.

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You're listening to Trail Mix on CFRC 101.9 FM. I don't know what it is like where all you lovely listeners are, but at least here in Prince Edward County, the last week and a bit, the weather has been so all over the place. It's been really hot and then suddenly really rainy. And I guess that's just what happens when it gets so hot, but it's been so extreme, at least for June. Good old climate change. But the playlist today is a little, you know, vibe switchy because of that, because it's been so hot and so summery and then really kind of cold. It was like 14 degrees the other day and really rainy. So we're going into a little bit of a mellower section here. We kicked that mellow section off with Bucket there by Ruby Waters, one of my favorite Ruby Waters songs, and we're going to continue it with an artist that has been everywhere lately. Rightfully so, she deserves to be. Olivia Dean here. Nice to each other.

single there from Canadian artist Billy Ann. That was Otis. 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Charlie XCX has returned. She gave us Brat Summer in 2024 with her album Brat, of course, and now she's returned to release a new album, her upcoming album titled Music, Fashion, and Film. My favorite of the two singles released thus far. Charlie XCX here, Spring Summer 26.

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Of course, Daft Punk featuring Julian Casablancas of The Strokes off of their album Random Access Memories. Thought I'd bring some Daft Punk into here. I don't play a lot of Daft Punk in the summer, but I've been listening to Random Access Memories recently, and what a good album. A lot of people have it as like one of their top albums ever, and I wholeheartedly agree. Maybe one of the best albums ever made. Gonna continue on here with some new Canadian, a band I can always count on to release some summer bangers. A brand new single from Valley here. This is Vending Machine.

The 1975, It's Not Living If It's Not With You. And you're listening to Trail Mix on CFRC 101.9 FM. I've got to slot some 1975 in wherever I can. They're my favorite band of all time. And I'm selfish like that. And this next artist is becoming one of my favorite artists of all time. I liked her work in her band when I was younger, but now she's been doing some solo stuff, and her solo album she released last year, it's one of my favorite albums of last year, and every time I listen to it, I just like it more and more. It's Miss Hayley Williams here. Good old days.

so tacky. I think that's why I love you so much. I just had to call you first on my new phone. I love you. Y'all have a blast. Bye.

broken social scene. All I Want. And you're listening to Trail Mix on CFRC 101.9 FM. That brings us to the end of our show tonight. And I finish off this show with a song from a new album from, I guess, someone who's turned into what I could describe as superstar, Olivia Rodrigo. This is from her newest album, You Seem So Sad for a Girl So In Love. And she has absolutely blown me away with this new album. I've been following her ever since she's been releasing music, and she's had some good songs here and there. The last album that she released, I quite liked, but it didn't blow me away. And this one, I think she's proven that she just keeps getting better and better. This song wasn't released as a single. I think it should have been. And I think the reactions that we're seeing online to this song prove that it should have been released as a single. But alas, I'll play it now. One of my favorite songs off of this album, Olivia Rodrigo, here, Expectations.

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3: Some people think little girls should be seen and not heard, but I think

Hey, hi, hello, and welcome to Girly So Groovy, the only show dedicated to the women who rock and to you, the listener who loves them. A show where the music always speaks for itself. I'm your host, Trevor Klendert, bringing you two full hours of phenomenal, fabulous, fantastic female-fronted radio week after week. Welcome to the third week in our summer-long series that we are calling Cruel Summer. GSG celebrates the 1980s. Every week we pick a year out of the 1980s and we focus on eight significant albums released that year. By the end of this 10-week cycle, we will have 80 significant albums from the 1980s. Thought it was just a really fun way to dive into summer by diving into the 1980s as well. This week it is 1982. A huge thank you to you, the listeners, reaching out, whether it's through our social media or our Mixcloud listening page, with your positive comments about enjoying this summer-long series. So thank you for the support with that. So much music that I'm going to cram into the 2 hours that I'm going to try and keep talking to a minimum. So let's dive right into 1982. It was nearly a decade that Aretha Franklin sat still without releasing much music. But then finally in 1982, with the help and support of Luther Vandross to work with Aretha Franklin, we had something new. In my opinion, this was the start of what we can call the Aretha Franklin campy era. And what I mean by that is in 1982, she released her album Jump to It. Aretha is on the cover wearing a black bow tie, and behind her is a massive blue bow that you would see on a gift. The bow is as big as her head. This is the Aretha Franklin campy era. This era gives us so much fun with Aretha. This is a good thing about Aretha. So we are going to kick this off with Aretha Franklin from 1982, Jump to It, here on Girly So Groovy.

This week on Girly So Groovy, we continue with our summer-long series, Cruel Summer, GSG Celebrates the 1980s. This week, we are focusing on 1982, with 8 significant albums released that year, in addition to shining a light on contemporary artists that are certainly under the influence of those 8 albums. We kicked off the entire 2 hours with Aretha Franklin, and then, of course, the artist that followed can easily be linked to the inspiration and influence of Aretha Franklin. Music right there from Albion, Michigan. Wife, husband, duo, The War and Treaty. This is a duo that know how to deliver blues and soul and gospel and funk and absolute energy. We heard the song All I Want to Do. That's from the duo's 2018 album, Healing Tide. In the middle, it is music that made its way into our top 10 list last year on Girly So Groovy. It is a band that uses vintage blues and soul as their musical foundation. Southern Avenue is the band. Their latest album is called Family. We heard the song Long Is the Road. And then we kicked off the episode with Aretha Franklin and her 1982 album Jump to It. We heard the title track. Now, this should be no surprise, but if we are focusing on the 80s, there are going to be times where a band or musician is going to make their way into future episodes, and we will kind of revisit some familiar voices. Well, this week is the first time that we officially do that. Last week, when we focused on 1981, we celebrated the debut album Beauty and the Beat by Los Angeles punk pop band The Go-Go's. With the release of that album, there was so much attention for them to deliver just as much success on their sophomore album Vacation. And in 1982, they absolutely delivered. Here is The Go-Go's right now here on Girly So Groovy.

Yes, we might be celebrating the 1980s all summer long here on Girly So Groovy, but it doesn't mean we can't go even further back. We've gone back to 1978 with that track right there. One of the quirkiest figures in New Wave, and someone born in Detroit, Michigan. It is music from Leni Lovitch. Back in 1978, she released her album Stateless, and we heard the song Lucky Number. In the middle, something a bit more modern, the Would-Be Goods. They are an intelligent and stylish indie pop group. This is a band who made a splash in the 1980s and have trucked along ever since. Digging into an album by the Would-Be Goods, you're going to find perfectly written vignettes of heartbreak and kitchen sink dramas sung delicately and backed by musicians with a light touch. While their latest album, Tears Before Bedtime, will bring no surprises as it follows the Would-Be Goods' signature formula. We heard Tears for Lita from the Would-Be Goods, and then kicking things off from 1982, it is the Go-Go's with their sophomore album, Vacation. We heard the album. That's right, we heard the song, I Think It's Me, from the Go-Go's. Still to come in the next half hour, I've got music on the way from Nico Case, First Aid Kit, Leon Bettis-Amasaki Simpson, music coming up from Jane Sibbery. But up next, we continue with our deep dive into 1982. It is not often that performance art hits the pop charts, but for this experimental artist with a wry sense of humor, she managed to do it and continue to trailblaze ever since. I'm talking about Laurie Anderson and her album Big Science. That's up next here on Girly So Groovy.

it looks. Don't you think it looks a lot like rain? He said, isn't it? Isn't it just? Isn't it just like a woman? She said, it's hard. It's just hard. It's just kind of hard to say. He said, isn't it? A woman. She said, it goes. That's the way it goes. It goes that way. He said, isn't it? Isn't it just like a woman? She said, it takes one. Takes one to, takes one to know one. He said, isn't it just like a woman? She said it to know. She said it to no one. Just like a woman.

day's work.

your hand without touching it.

Music right there from Toronto, art pop chanteuse Jane Sibbery. The song is called Temple. That is the opening song to Jane Sibbery's album, When I Was a Boy. In the middle, it is music from renowned musician Leanne Betasamasaki Simpson, known for her traditional Indigenous storytelling. We heard the song, Head of the Lake. That's from her album, Theory of Ice. And then kicking off the set, it was our nod to celebrating 1982 with the album, Big Science, from Laurie Anderson. This is an artist who has taught us that experimental performance art can still have a place in the pop world and has inspired so many musicians since then. I don't know if we would have a St. Vincent without a Laurie Anderson. We're going to keep things moving right now. It is Swedish sister duo First Aid Kit here on Girly So Groovy.

0: We all deserve better than a love song. That is music from the honey-voiced alternative country chanteuse Nico Case from her latest album, Neon Gray, Midnight Green. We heard the song Rusty Mountain. And talking about heartbreak, if there ever was an album that could wear the crown of all breakup albums, it would have to be the 1982 album Shoot Out the Lights by British folk rock wife and husband duo Linda and Richard Thompson. At the time of recording the album Shoot Out the Lights, Linda Thompson was pregnant, Richard Thompson was cheating, and their relationship was on rocky terms. By the time of the release of the album, March 15th, 1982, the marriage was over. With song titles like Did She Jump or Was She Pushed? It's the sounds of a broken woman in a broken marriage. And again, heartbreak and breakup so on display. In fact, the cover of the album itself is just heartbreak. It is Richard Thompson sitting in the corner of an empty room looking so forlorn. Linda Thompson's not even in the image with him, other than the fact that he is sitting under her portrait on the wall. Breakup, if there was ever a breakup album, it would be Shoot Out the Lights. Before Linda and Richard Thompson, we kicked off the set with Swedish sister duo, the First Aid Kit. Going back to their album, The Lion's Roar, we heard the title track, The Lion's Roar, from First Aid Kit. So much more music to get into in the second hour. Remember, if there's ever an 80s album you would like to see be part of our Cruel Summer, Girly So Groovy celebrates the 1980s in this summer-long series, let me know on social media. We're on Facebook at Girly So Groovy, Girly and Groovy, ending with an IE. We are also on Instagram at GSG Radio. Before we dive into the second hour, let's wrap up this first hour with one more artist that seems to be influenced by the dark folk rock of Linda and Richard Thompson. It is Toronto indie folk artist June Hawthorne. Her latest album is Riddles. Here she is with Red Diaper Baby here on Girly So Groovy.
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3: 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In a world of sound and no vision, one man will explore the theater of the mind, radio, and that man is... Nicholas Ewan, and you're listening to Shed Progressions on CFRC 101.9 FM. And here we are, it's 11 o'clock and some change. As always, we're here keeping it classy, taking it easy, getting ready to play some jazz music here at the end of this Monday night from 11 o'clock until the midnight hour. And to start things off on tonight's show, as always, I have a really cool request from a good friend of mine, Dan Nisnik. And tonight he wanted to hear a song by the Akaseka Trio called Bueno del Diablo from their 2006 album Avenido. And he also wanted to draw special attention towards the performance on this track by flautist Juan Pablo de Leone, who's featured on this song. And you know what, to be honest, I could stand to showcase more jazz flautists on the show, because I personally think it makes for a wonderful instrument in a jazz composition. And if you need some convincing on that, then I think this song will definitely help to persuade you. And on that note, Dan also sent me a second request, Serenade to a Cuckoo by Roland Kirk, one of the jazz greats. And he plays the flute in this selection as well, so... here I was lamenting the fact that I don't showcase the flute enough in a jazz setting. And now I can. So thank you, Dan, for sending both of these fine selections my way. I'm excited to play them. So let's begin here on Shed Progressions on CFRC 101.9 FM, situated on traditional Anishinaabe and Haudenosaunee territory. Whether you're tuned in on your FM dial on 101.9 FM CFRC, listening to Kojiko Channel 282, or catching us on the stream on our website, cfrc.ca. I thank you for joining me here at the end of this Monday night.